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1: First and third, two outs.
0: Your home for Tower High home runs.
1: In the pitch, swung on, drive to left field. Did he do it? He did! Four home runs for Nick Kurtz! He has six for six!
2: Now the 1-0 pitch.
0: And jaw-dropping moments.
2: Fly ball left center. Denzel going back here in the track. At the track, right to the wall. Leaping, climbing the wall. Did he catch it?
3: He did! You can't believe what this kid is doing in center field.
0: Now for the call of today's game, here's Johnny Dosko and Jenny Kavnaugh.
4: Well, hi, everybody. We're at historic Wrigley Field. So glad to have you with us. Kind of a windy night here, and it's going to be another packed house here at Wrigley Field as the A's take on the Chicago Cubs. Along with Jenny Kavnaugh, Ken Korak, Chris Townsend, Chris Carey, I'm Johnny Dosko with you. So glad to have you with us. The A's, having lost seven of their last nine games, they find themselves at the 28-31 record. They are three games back now in third place in the AL West. The Cubs have had two 10-game winning streaks this year. They have one 10-game losing streak. They find themselves 32-28, and they're five games back of their rival Milwaukee Brewers in the NL Central. And they're a team that has been struggling of late. The Cubs have lost 12 of their last 15 ball games. And their right-hander is pitching for them in this game tonight. Jameson Taillon has really struggled. He's allowed 19 home runs on the year. He's 2-4, a 5.37 ERA. Goes against left-hander Gage Jump, making his road big league debut at historic Wrigley Field. He's 0-1, ERA at 7.20. Had some moments in his last start at the one inning where he struggled, but he didn't let it get out of control. So Mark Kotze excited to see what this left-hander can do in his second career big league start. Jenny Kavnaugh will have the starting lineups. We return right after this.
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8: It's a beautiful night here at Wrigley. A little bit of wind as the Cubs take the field. Jameson Taillon on the bump. And here's the Athletics lineup that he will face today. The left-handed hitter Carlos Cortez back in the leadoff spot. He'll be in right field. Nick Kurtz hitting second as the first baseman. Shea Langeliers will hit third, catching here tonight. Tyler Soderstrom, the left-handed hitter, will be in left field. Brent Rooker, the DH, will hit fifth, and it's Henry Bolte in center field for his first appearance at Wrigley Field. The bottom of the order features Jeff McNeil, the left-handed hitter, as the second baseman, Zach Geloff, the right-handed hitter, at third, and Daryl Hernandez, the right-handed hitter, at shortstop. Gage Jump will be making his second major league start, first out on the road, and the left-handed pitcher will face a Chicago Cubs lineup that Craig Counsell wrote out to have Nico Horner leading it off. The right-handed hitter will be at second base. Pete Crow Armstrong, the left-handed hitter, is in center field hitting second. He has a six-game hit streak. Alex Bregman at the hot corner, then it's Seiya Suzuki in the cleanup spot. Ian Happ has 13 home runs this season to lead the Cubs. He's hitting fifth. Carson Kelly is doing the catching, and the bottom of their order is the left-handed hitter Michael Bush. Kevin Alcantara just has a couple of starts in the big leagues. He'll be the DH, and it's Dansby Swanson to clean it up for the Cubs. Tonight's key performers are brought to you by Golden State Lumber and Showrooms, with the premier inventory across the Bay Area, Sacramento, and Stockton. I think a key performer tonight should be Nick Kurtz. Circle him, highlight him, get a jump. Your first career start at Wrigley. Enjoy the moment, soak it up. And a guy that gives up a lot of home runs in Jameson Taillon, why not capitalize? And get the jump on him for Gage Jump, who's making that first road start. He's looking for his first major league win. Here's Johnny now with the play-by-play.
4: All right, well done. Here's Carlos Cortez to lead things off. Cortez, 328, five homers, and 17 driven in. The A's were in the gray uniforms with the green and gold trim. White Sox, their traditional or the Cubs with traditional white jerseys. First pitch is in there for a strike. Counts nothing and one on Carlos Cortez. Carlos, two for his last 14. 65 degrees at first pitch. As Tyone delivers, that one swung on and fouled back to the screen. 92 mile an hour fastball. And the count on Cortez is nothing and two. We'll set the Cubs for you defensively. Again, they come in with a 32-28 record. And they're five back in the Central. Here's the pitch. That misses down with a breaking ball. And it's one ball and two strikes. Michael Busch at first base. The second baseman is Nico Horner. We had Dansby Swanson at short. It's Alex Bregman over third. Tyone from the first base side of the rubber delivers. And the pitch. Little chopper back to Tyone. Reaches up, grabs it, fires to first, and there is one away. So 1-3 on the put out. That'll bring up Nick Kurtz. It's Ian Happ in left field. Pete Crow Armstrong in center. And Saya Suzuki is over in right. Doing the catching. Carson Kelly on the hill. The right-hander, the veteran, Jameson Tyone. Again, he has struggled this year, and we talked about it in the pregame show. He's been kind of wild in the zone. Here's Big Nick Kurtz, his Wrigley debut, as he swings and misses, tries to hold up but cannot. Third base umpire Sean Barber says he went. It's nothing and one. DJ Rayburn, the crew chief, calling balls and strikes. John Lipka is at first. Even Jastrzynski is over at second, and Sean Barber at third. Right-hander delivers in the pitch. That's taken outside. And the count now, one ball and one strike. 355 down the left field line, 353 down the right field line. As the right-hander delivers, the pitch swung on and missed on the changeup. And it's nothing and two. It is 368 in the alleys, 400 to straightaway center. And Jenny, another packed house here at Wrigley Field. I mean, they draw so well here, and I mean, the bleachers are packed, lower bowl is packed, the upper deck is packed. As the 1-2 pitch swung on and missed, down he goes. Another changeup from Tyone, and there are two away here in the first.
8: That changeup can be a dangerous weapon for Jameson Tyone. Uses it against lefties, and something that the A's lefties are going to have to look out for here this evening.
4: Here is Langelier Shea at 293 with 14 homers and 30 driven in. Now the second baseman, Nico Horner, shaded up the middle. There's Tyone, the leg kick, and now to the plate. And the pitch misses outside 1-0. This copyrighted broadcast presented by Authority of the Athletics may not be reproduced or retransmitted in any form. And the accounts and descriptions of this game may not be disseminated without the express written consent of the Athletics. As the pitch to Langeliers is fouled back to the screen on a cutter. And it's one ball and one strike. Thanks for joining us here on this Tuesday night. From beautiful Wrigley Field. Big hole on the right side for Langeliers as the right-hander delivers in the pitch. That's swung on and fouled away, and it's 1-2.
8: It's going to be hard for Johnny to get a foul ball in our booth, but that foul ball came just about 10 rows maybe below. So, you know, that wind is blowing in from center field. It might help you out tonight to catch a foul ball.
4: Chicago and me and foul balls,
8: you
4: does
8: know,
4: work.
8: It's April a 15th. Big thing. It
4: really
8: it's a big
4: is.
8: Thing.
4: And right now it's 2-1 Dallas, so I'm trying to catch him this year. As the next pitch is swung on and popped up. Foul territory, third base side. Moving over is Bregman. He'll run out of room. And it remains in one ball and two strikes on Shea Langeliers.
8: It's our first time seeing the Cubs this year, so it's a little bizarre to see Alex Bregman in a uniform that is not of the Houston Astros variety.
4: It is. Long time Houston Astro, and we didn't know where he was going to sign. We'd heard rumors he would sign with the White Sox. That was, you know, the Tigers maybe. The Tigers is really the one that the rumor that I thought was going to be reality. Here's the 1-2 pitch from Tyone. That misses outside. Now two balls and two strikes.
8: Of course, seeing him in Boston last year. But yeah, I think when you hit the free agent market, it's a very interesting time. And for the Cubs jumping all over him, his offense has certainly been hot lately.
4: The 2-2, that misses down and away. Now three balls and two strikes on Shea. He's come in 17-14 on the road and 11-17 at home. Guarding the line at third is Bregman as Tyone delivers a ground ball. Foul outside third to Bregman. The sweeper, and it remains at three balls and two strikes.
8: was a bat for Shea to get Tyone deep. Pretty helpful in terms of the future of his outing because he was dealing through the first couple of batters very efficiently.
4: There's a 3-2 pitch. That swung on. Fly ball to center field. Pete Crow Armstrong drifting back now to his left. He reaches up and makes the catch. It's a 1-2-3 first inning for Jameson Tyone. With their half an inning, it's the A's nothing, and the Cubs are coming up.
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4: Gage jump. Will face Horner, Pete Crow Armstrong, and Alex Bregman. As he had the one start the 26th of May against Seattle. Five innings, nine hits, and four runs. One walk and five strikeouts. Nico Horner has hit in five of his last six. A right-handed hitter. Seven for his last 29. No score, bottom of the first. As jump, the leg kick, and now to the plate. The swung on fastball. Bounced into left field for a base hit between Geloff and Hernandez. A Horner wasting no time. He singles to left. And that'll bring up Pete Crow Armstrong defensively for the Athletics. Nick Kurtz at first base with Jeff McNeil at second. It's Darryl Hernandez at short. The third baseman is Zach Geloff with Tyler Soderstrom in left. Henry Bolte in center. Carlos Cortez in right. And with the catching is Shea Langeliers on the hill. The left-hander Gage Jump making his road big league debut. He's from the far first base side of the rubber. Pete Crow Armstrong, a left-hand hitter. And the first pitch, a sweeper in there for a strike. And it's nothing and one. Kurtz holding on Horner. 237 for Pete Crow Armstrong. Seven homers, 26 driven in. His left-hander jump over to first to keep an eye on Horner. Pete Crow Armstrong, he's hit in six straight. So starting to get hot again. Nine hits his last 26 at-bats. As jump with the high sox, left-hander looks over at first, then runner got a good jump. He goes, pitch inside, throw down to second base, not in time. The ball gets away, and it's backed up by Bolte, and Horner didn't see it, or he would have got to third base. So a stolen base for Nico Horner. He stole that one off jump. He got a really good jump.
8: That's his 12th stolen base of the season, tied with Pete Crow Armstrong, who's at the plate. That's their speed, is the top of this order. And you wonder if Darryl could have kept on that ball, had it been able to get there in time.
4: Here's a run around second with nobody out. Count is 1-1 on Crow Armstrong. As jump delivers in the pitch, that's a fastball for a strike. And it's now 1-2. This first inning is brought to you by Golden State Lumber and Showrooms with a premier inventory across the Bay Area, Sacramento, and Stockton. And your key performers were Nick Kurtz and who was the other one, you remember?
8: Gage Jump.
4: Gage Jump, that's right. Left-hander looks in. And the plate, the pitch swung on, hit foul left side out of play. Means it 1-2 on Crow Armstrong.
8: And think about this. The 23-year-old on the mound is opposing a guy, a veteran pitcher like Jameson Taillon, who's 34.
4: Exactly. When Taillon broke in, I think Gage jump was 9. Left-hander to the plate in the pitch. That swung on and fouled away just to get a piece of it. And it remains at 1-2 on Crow Armstrong. It's funny with the Cubs this year. We talk about the three long streaks, about 10-game losing streak, 2 10-game winning streaks. They had all that happen before Mother's Day, and that's never happened in the history of baseball. With 3 10-game streaks, 2 winning streaks, and 1 losing streak. So really odd, this Chicago Cubs club. As jump, check second. The left-hander delivers in the pitch. That swung on and hit into left field for a base hit. Hitting a late start was Horner. They're going to hold him at third. And now going to second base is Pete Crow Armstrong. Great heads-up play by Pete Crow Armstrong. He saw the throw from Soderstrom was coming into third base. Or coming in, really, the shortstop, Nays, and he just took advantage of it. And he gets to second base. Just an outstanding heads-up play by the center fielder for the Cubs.
8: And that's what he brings to the lineup. Even when he's not hitting at a clip that they're used to, he brings speed, he brings agility, and obviously we know his defensive prowess out in the outfield, but it's just a heads-up baseball play by Pete Crow Armstrong to put two into scoring position.
4: A single, he moves to second, so second and third here with nobody out for Bregman. As the left-hander jump delivers, and the breaking ball was low, gets away from Langelier's not far enough. It's 1 ball and no strikes.
8: There are some interesting shadows, even though it's a 7:05 Central time start. Some sunlight on the infield and in that batter's box, kind of creeped with the light stanchions and the flags as, you know, shade over it. So we'll see if that comes into play here over the next inning or two.
4: Yeah, that's a good point. Bregman has hit an 11 straight as the 1-0 pitch. That's taken low. Now 2 balls and no strikes. And now, obviously, Gage jumps job to kind of slow things down. Easy to speed up in just your second big league start. So 2-0 the count on Bregman. 259 overall. 5 homers and 18 driven in. Deep breath from the left-hander. Now to the plate. There's the 1-0 pitch. The 2-0, rather. It's in there for a strike. So 2-1 on Bregman. Game number 60 for the Athletics, and 28-31 coming in. Bregman has done damage against the A's through the years. The 2-1 pitch fouled back to the screen. A fastball at 98 from jump, and it's now 2-2.
8: You think the adrenaline's pumping for Gage jump in his second major league start? That fastball was averaging at 95.9 against Seattle in his major league debut, and we saw the velocity higher in the early innings, but 98.
4: That's electric. Here's the 2-2 pitch from the left-hander. Breaking ball misses high. Now 3 balls and 2 strikes going all the way to Bregman. On deck hitter is Seiya Suzuki. No score, bottom of the first. In with the bag at first, and about 20 feet off the line is Kurtz. Geloff, 15 feet behind the bag, 10 feet off the line. As jump looks into Langelier's, and the 3-2 pitch is swung on, bounced on the left side, fielded by Geloff. Only play as the first play, throws in time, and there is one away. But on the play, Horner scores, and the Cubs lead it 1-0. So Bregman with his 19th RBI of the year. Hit it to the left of Geloff. Nice play by Geloff to his left. Big play on the second hop, and no chance to get Horner. He just slings it over to first. So 1-0 Chicago, and here's Suzuki.
8: It was an excellent play by Zach Geloff. At that point, you save potentially a second run because that speed we were talking about at second base, and that's the exact spot that the first two hits came from on that left side of the infield.
4: Well, here's Suzuki, and the runner goes. The pitch is strike. The throw to third, the tag, and he's out. Great job by Geloff. Wow. Snap throw from Langley. He's kind of had to lead Zach. And they get Pete Crow Armstrong 2-5 on the putout. Wow, good play on both ends, Langelier's and Geloff.
8: I mean, the pop time for Langelier's there, perfect. Absolutely perfect. Led Zach Geloff right to the bag, into the glove, and able to tag him well before Pete Crow Armstrong was even in reach of the base.
4: It was a strike to Suzuki. So there are 2 outs as the 0-1 pitch. That's in the dirt with a changeup at 91. And the count now 1 ball and 1 strike. So 1-0 Cubs, bottom of the first. Second baseman Jeff McNeil shaded up the middle. Bolte about three steps toward right center. This pitch is hit foul to the screen right side on a fastball at 98, and it's one ball and two strikes.
8: And Johnny, not the position you want to be in, down 1-0, but think of what those two quick outs did for this team defensively, for the guy on the mound in Gage Jump. If you can get this final out, you feel like you minimize the damage.
4: Exactly. Also help you settle in, right? So his second and third, nobody out. And here's the pitch. That swung on a miss. Down he goes. Four-seamer at 99. So he strikes out Suzuki, his first strikeout of the game. The Cubs do get a run on two hits. Nobody left. We're through an inning. It's the Cubs 1 and the A's nothing.
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4: Second inning of tonight's game brought to you by California Community Colleges. 1-0 Cubs. We go to the second. Once again, here's Jenny.
8: It's back to the Athletics order, and Tyler Soderstrom leading it off. He takes a pitch outside. Jameson Taillon falls behind 1-0. Taillon working here in his 12th start of the 2026 season. And he delivers the pitch. Tyler Soderstrom with a base hit into right field. And Sody is on for the A's. First hit of the game for the Athletics in the fourth batter that Taillon has seen.
4: Yeah, he's hit an eight straight now. So Soderstrom started to see it about a week and a half ago, Jenny. His at-bats were better. He's taking the pitch the other way, and now he's been driving the ball, pulling the ball even more. And, yeah, it's fun. It's good to see Soderstrom start to swing a hot bat.
8: Oh, a hot bat over the weekend, no question. 5-for-7 against the Yankees. There wasn't a lot of positive except for the lone win on Saturday, but he was one of them. Another positive, Brent Rooker, as the pitch gets past the catcher and Carson Kelly, and Soderstrom able to move into scoring position. This is a big opportunity for the Athletics here with a 1-0 count to Brent Rooker. It is a wild pitch that puts Soderstrom on second. Jameson Taillon has been out of the zone at times this year. It's been a bit sloppy, to say the least. Here's the pitch to Rooker, and that's a called strike. 1-1 count.
20: The batter is challenging the strike call.
8: Brent Rooker challenging, going to the ABS. And we'll take a look at where that is. It is a ball. So Rooker, with a good eye, able to reverse the call. And the Athletics in their first challenge of the day, correct. They're correct a lot in Major League Baseball. The third most successful when it comes to challenges. Here's the 2-0 to Rooker. He swings at it. It's a dribbler, but foul up the third baseline and right into the hand of Bobby Crosby. Bobby Crosby in the third base coaching box. Ryan Christensen in the first base coaching box. Both with a lot of experience at Wrigley. Both played here in their major league careers. And I'm sure in that hitter's meeting had a few things to say about the environment and the wind. Watch the flags. Here's the 2-1 to Rooker. And on the check swing, he did go around. So it is now a 2-2 count for Brent. Rooker in our pregame show, excited to be back at Wrigley, one of the greatest cathedrals in all of baseball. Hopefully his bat is starting to come around as well. Went 2-for-5 on Sunday. Here's the 2-2 from Tyone, a swing and a miss. And Tyone went to the sweeper to get Brent Rooker. Second strikeout for Tyone and the first out here in the second inning. And that'll bring up Henry Bolte, the third batter that Jameson Tyone will face here in the top of the second. One hit allowed to Tyler Soderstrom. He's in scoring position off the wild pitch. One out here in the second inning. And Henry Bolte for the first time in the batter's box at Wrigley Field. He takes a pitch for a strike off the cutter.
4: Yeah, you got to believe that he's pretty geeked up right now. Henry Bolte, first time in the batter's box at Wrigley Field.
8: Athletics and the Cubs wearing a number 4 patch to honor Lou Gehrig. All around Major League Baseball today. A swing and a miss off the sweeper for Bolte. 0-2. Henry Bolte's only been in the big leagues about 3 weeks. Made his major league debut 3 weeks ago tomorrow. This is just the third stadium away from West Sacramento that he's been in. Here's the 0-2. Swung on high in the air out to left field. This will stay in the ballpark as Ian Happ will make the routine catch. Two gone. Didn't see the wind affect that ball much. It was pretty stagnant in the air, but that wind still whipping around again, coming in from center field. So that means probably a chillier night. We're not going to see the ball fly like you might in a day game or in those 90 days of summer that they get here in Chicago.
4: For sure. Yeah, you've seen so many crazy, crazy games here with the wind blowing out, right? The classic 23-22 game between the Cubs and Phillies back in the day.
8: Oh, yeah. That'll bring up Jeff McNeil now, the left-handed hitter, will face Jameson Tyone, and they have a bit of history against each other. Two outs here in the top of the second with Tyler Soderstrom at second. Tyone comes set and ready to deliver against McNeil. Here's the pitch. A ground ball on the right side, and Nico Horner tried to make a play in shallow right. Won't get there. Tyler Soderstrom moves up to third. McNeil on first. That's a hit for McNeil. So the Athletics with two hits here, two base runners, and now trying to get an answer as they trail 1-0.
4: Definitely a hit, but I think Horner will tell you he should have had it. I mean, he had to go a long way to his left, but it's going to be a base hit for McNeil.
8: That'll bring up Zach Geloff with runners at first and third. McNeil at first and Tyler Soderstrom at third. Two outs here in the second, and the pitch fouled back. It was a fastball to Geloff, an 0-1 count. Geloff coming off a nice homestand. He went 10-for-25 against Seattle and New York. We're starting to see his bat really be a key piece for this Athletics lineup. A bridge, if you will, from the bottom to the top. And the 0-1. Here's the pitch from Tyone, a swing and a miss. Zach got pulled by the curveball. And an 0-2 count.
4: It's a great point you brought up. You know, the bottom of the order, how important that is to get on for the Kurtzes and the Langoliers, even Cortez in that leadoff spot. And as the 8th and 9 hitters go, the A's go, right?
8: That's right. And the A's would love to cash in here after the Cubs were able to score against Gage Jump in the first inning. It's a 1-0 score, two outs here in the top of the second. Here's the 0-2, a swing and a miss. The sweeper becomes the third strikeout for Jameson Tyone. The Athletics trail the Cubs 1-0, and we'll go to the bottom of the second here in Wrigley.
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8: Sunset time here in Chicago. It's been a beautiful day, turned into a more chilly evening here in early June. The first game in the month of June for the Athletics, and it's out on the road to begin a very long road trip. Jenny Kavnar, Johnny Dasko with you. Hope you're well. And a first pitch swinging for Ian Happ, who's going to foul this pitch off into the crowd at Wrigley. Filled in quite nicely this evening. An excited crowd, as always, when they come down to Wrigleyville. Ian Happ, the switch hitter, hitting from the right side against the left-hander in Gage Jump. Another foul ball, and now 0-2.
4: You know what capacity is here?
8: We're going to have to look that up.
4: Yeah. So we'll have to have our attendance guessing here in third or fourth inning. Yeah, but it's pretty, there aren't too many empty seats in this place right now.
8: That's how it always feels here. Yeah. Three night games for the Athletics. Kind of an unusual schedule. You usually plan a nice dinner when you come because it's a day game at least.
4: Yep.
8: Here's the 0-2 from Jump, and that misses low and in on the curveball, but it did hit Ian Happ, so he will take his base. A hit by pitch puts traffic on again here in the bottom of the second. It's a 1-0 Cubs lead. They scored in the first off of two hits.
4: You can see Jump visibly frustrated there. An 0-2 pitch just got away from him, and you hate to see that when you're ahead of the hitter like that.
8: And that's something he can do. He can fill up the strike zone, and I think that was probably a point of emphasis this week, is throw strikes, be in the zone, especially yep. That fastball. We saw the fastball touch 99 miles per hour when he struck out Seiya Suzuki to end the first. Here's Carson Kelly, the catcher, and he takes the fastball outside just at 95. Settling in his Jump, it's a 1-0 count against the right-handed hitter Carson Kelly. 289 this season, two homers and 17 RBI for Kelly. Pops this up and foul back into the stands. A souvenir for one of the many on hand.
4: Hey, when was your first experience here?
8: Oh, that's a great question. I probably came in 2012 for the first time.
4: Okay.
8: When I was a reporter for the Rockies.
4: Nice.
8: Yeah, lots of Wrigley memories. Here's the 1-1 to Kelly. Swung on and out towards center field. It'll be shallow for Bolte, who will run in to make the catch one out. And that will leave Ian Happ at first base. Now Gage will have the bottom of the Cubs order. Michael Busch, the left-handed hitter, coming up with one out. It's been a strange year for the Cubs in terms of their record is a winning record, 32-28, but the offense, probably not on paper what they thought it would be. Here's the pitch, swung on and into right field. It'll be a base hit for Michael Busch. Ian Happ will move to second, and now two on with one out in the bottom of the second.
4: You can tell kind of early that their strategy is to kind of get on the first one or two pitches on Jump, right?
8: Yeah, Jump on Jump, yeah. Right? I'm sure the hitters meeting had a lot to do with that. Back to the right-handed hitters at the bottom of the order now. The number 8 hitter, Kevin Alcantara, just 1-for-5 this season. as you recall, a couple weeks ago, and serves as the designated hitter. He takes the first pitch, a slider, low, and it's 1-0. Ian Happ at second, Michael Busch at first. Just the 20th career game for Alcantara here today, spread over the last three seasons for the Cubs, and the pitch for a strike at 95. A 1-1 count. Gage, a chance to get ahead here. Gage comes set and delivers the 1-1. A chopper on the left side. Hernández plays it at the chest to second on to first, and safe at first. The A's can't turn the double play. They get Michael Busch, Ian Happ at third. And Alcantara at first, but it looks like a hands up for Marcasse that he might check it.
4: Yeah, they might check it. It's bang, bang play. I thought they got him at first look, Jenny. We'll see. And they will not. So
8: they're not going to look at it. So they will continue on with runners on the corners here for the Cubs in the bottom of the second. Two outs and Dansby Swanson up to bat. And I think if you want to kind of circle what's wrong with the Cubs offense, a lot has to do with their number nine hitter, just a 183 batting average for the Cubs shortstop Swanson. And here's the pitch, taking off with the runner at first. Shea throws to second, and they have him in a rundown. They tried to get the run home, but the out is called on the field as Alcantara was tagged out by Jeff McNeil.
4: No run.
8: So 1-0, the score remains. We'll move to the third inning here at Wrigley as the A's will have Darryl Hernández coming up first.
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8: The top of the third, back at Wrigley, Jenny Kavner, Johnny Dasko. Glad you're along with us here today. Great play defensively for the Athletics to end the bottom of the second. There were runners on the corners with two outs. Kevin Alcantara took off to try and steal second, but Langlier's able to throw him down. And the first pitch now in the third against Darryl Hernández from Jamison Tyone outside.
4: One of those funny plays, Jenny, where McNeil had to run the Alcantara down before the run came in to score.
8: And a ground ball chopped to Swanson. He's going to have to play the hop high. He gets Darryl Hernández out at first. So one batter face for Tyone here in the top of the third and one out. But you're right, being able to cut off and get the tag for the final out. The runner from third tried to come home but didn't hit home plate in time. So no score there. And the Cubs just with the one run. So it's 1-0 Chicago here in the top of the third. Jameson Tyone with 32 pitches. Now back to the top of the order as Carlos Cortez is coming up. First pitch, missing low on the curveball, and it's a 1-0 count. Cortez had a ground ball out to lead off the game. Back to the pitcher in Tyone. Now a swing and a miss off the changeup, 1-1. One time through the order, Jameson Taillon allowed two hits for the Athletics, but both were left on base, and that was in the second. Here's a soft grounder to second, and Horner to Michael Bush for the second out. So a couple of ground ball outs here in the top of the third for Jameson Taillon. And that'll bring up Nick Kurtz, a big left-handed hitter coming off a nice weekend against New York. His first at bat, struck out on the changeup from Taillon, a pitch he likes to feature against the left-handed hitters. And Taillon ready to deliver. Here's the pitch. Kurtz swings and fouls it back.
4: Now, Taillon, he's an admitted tinkerer. He said, even when I had all my success in the big leagues, I tinker if I struggle in a certain game. So he's been working on this, and he knows it's been a struggle for him. 19 homers this year.
8: Came in with a 5.37 ERA, did the veteran Taillon. Here's the pitch to Kurtz. Swung on, deep out towards left center field, and gone! Nick Kurtz, welcome to Wrigleyville! Home run number 11 and a tied game. And Kurtz got the welcome right back as a fan threw the ball back on the field.
4: Well, you called it right before the game. We were off the air and you said, I think this is going to be Nick Kurtz series. And his second at bat, he has that patented Kurtz homer, Jenny, that homer over the left center field wall. He can make this ballpark look very small in the big man with number 11.
8: 110 miles an hour off the bat for Nick Kurtz. Swing 383 feet, and that's all you need here at Wrigley Field. What a great feeling for Kurtz. Pitch into Shea Langeliers with two outs, and it's called a strike. 0-1 is the count against the A's catcher. Kurtz is becoming signature to have the helmet fling off on the big, powerful swing, isn't he?
4: He is. You see that a lot. I personally think when it's all said and done, he's going to lead the American League in home runs. I really do.
8: June 2nd, you heard it first from Johnny Dasco. Rolled over for Langeliers to Dansby Swanson, and that will be the final out in the top of the third. But not before the Athletics could cash in a home run from Nick Kurtz, and we have a tied game, 1-1, middle of third.
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8: 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Well, back to Gage Jump in a tied game. Dansby Swanson back up, and he'll take a strike 97 miles an hour from the left-handed Athletics rookie on the mound. Swanson was up to bat with traffic on when Alcantara was caught stealing. And that ended the second. The pitch to Swanson, just missing, and a 1-1 count. This is the ninth batter faced today for Gage Jump in his second big league start. Eliso Viejo, California native, here at Wrigley Field. And Dansby Swanson in the air, out to right. It's going to be a fly ball out to Carlos Cortez, one down. And the order will flip it back over to Nico Horner. Yeah, hitter for the Cubs. Had a single to begin the game. He also stole a base. Pecro Armstrong followed it up with a single. Cubs built their traffic and were able to cash in with Alex Bregman. It's ground ball out. That's how the Cubs got their one run. Pitch into Horner. And it misses outside, 1-0.
4: Yeah, it could have been a lot worse, though. You know, I mean, second and third, nobody out. You get out of it. You get out of there just allowing the one run. So impressive work by Jump in that first inning.
8: Yeah, it certainly was. Just 17 pitches after the early traffic. That pitch high. And it is now a 2-0 count for Nico Horner. 17 pitches for Gage Jump in the first and just 11 pitches in the second. He has had traffic to deal with both innings. Looking for a clean one here with one out in the bottom of the third. Here's the 2-0 to Horner. And the fastball in for a strike. 53% of his pitches against the Mariners in his debut were the fastball. And if you take anything away from that outing, it mostly had to do with the right-handed hitters he was facing, much like Nico Horner right now. Here's the 2-1. Horner fouls it, a 2-2 count. Out of the 9 hits he allowed to the Mariners, 7 of them came from right-handed hitters.
4: I just watch his presence on the mound, Jenny. He just looks like he looks confident. He doesn't look scared. He knows what he has. He knows he has great stuff. He knows he can compete at this level. You got to love to see that.
8: You absolutely do. One out here in the bottom of the third. The 2-2 to Horner and fouled again. Well, that foul ball had the distance of our broadcast booths up here. Johnny, I'm going to will it for you. I really am. I'd love to be next to you.
4: Well, I'm going to need a left-handed hitter to foul one back here for me to tie this thing up at 2.
8: You are. Not too many in the Cubs lineup, but several in the Athletics. So we'll look for that in the top portion of the innings. Here's the 2-2. And now a full count as fastball missed low. Crow Armstrong waiting on deck. One out, and Gage Jump set to deliver the payoff pitch to Horner. Here it is. Fouled again. Leadoff hitter for the Cubs in a battle with the Southpaw. When you think about the rookies, the Athletics making a move today as well. Cade Morris, the right-handed pitcher, was selected. Jacob Lopez moved down to AAA, so we could have a major league debut here. This series bounced in there off a slider, and that will be a walk for Nico Horner. So 3 innings into the third, I should say, for Gage Jump, and traffic in all 3. One out here in the bottom of the third in a 1-1 game. Cubs scored first, and the Athletics had the answer off a Nick Kurtz solo home run. And now Kurtz is standing next to Nico Horner, who occupies first base with Pecro Armstrong up. And the pitch from Jump swung on high in the air out to center field. All over it's Henry Bolte. He'll wait for it to come down and make the catch. That'll leave Horner at first base. Two gone with Alex Bregman coming up. It was the ground ball to Zach Geloff from Bregman in the first that scored the lone run for the Cubs. And now the Cubs' third baseman back in the batter's box. 127th game in his career that he has faced the Athletics. Here's the pitch and a foul ball.
4: Amazing that stat you gave me before the ball game. 127 games, 127 hits.
8: Yeah, right? Well, 126 games coming in today, yeah. 126
4: wow,
8: hits.
4: Wow, amazing.
8: An 11-game hit streak coming in to the game today. His bat has started to heat up in a Cubs uniform. A check over at first base from Gage Jump. Former getting back in time, and you can hear the boos.
4: Amazing. It used to be 7 or 8 throws over there. You get a lot of boos. Not anymore.
8: A little different now. Yep. Just 2 disengagements allowed, and you see.

0: Yeah, I don't think he. I think he missed it. I don't think it was a foul ball. I think it was just Langeliers didn't corral it.
1: And we're watching the replay on TV, and that's exactly what it looks like. Well, this ball is connected, and it's popped up to Nick Kurtz. So that'll be the final out, and no worries about Nico Horner at second because he's left right there. Gage jump. Face four here in the third and left one on. It's a 1-1 game through three at Wrigley.
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1: Athletics opening up their road trip here at Wrigley Field against the Cubs. A 1-1 game in the top of the fourth, and here's Johnny again with the play-by-play.
0: Tyler Soderstrom will lead things off against Tyone, and the pitch is taken inside. 1-0. By the way, that bottom of the third was brought to you by Pacific Drafting and Design, your trusted partner for professional drafting, design, and permit services in Sacramento and the surrounding areas. As Tyone delivers, Soderstrom left-hand hitter. Ground ball on 2 hops to the shortstop. Swanson gobbles it up, throws to first, and there is one away. Another ground ball out induced by Tyone is fifth. And here is Brent Rooker, the designated hitter. The A's. Again, 3 back. First time they've been in third place since early April. Rooker struck out swinging on a series of breaking balls in that second inning. One of 3 strikeout victims for Tyone as he delivers. And that one swung on and missed for a pitch sweeper. And it's nothing one. Rooker 3 for his last 27. Now his average down to 192. Right-handed hitter. 0-1 pitch. That's taken down and away with a breaking ball. That's a little cutter. Now 1-1 on Rooker. We're in the fourth. It's a 1-1 game. Guarding the line at third is Bregman as Tyone delivers the 1-1 pitch. That's taken outside, just off the plate. 2-1. Have you had a chance to walk the city a little bit?
1: It's amazing.
0: Such a great city.
1: It's great.
0: This city is incredible.
1: Easy to get around.
0: Oh, man. 2-1 pitch. That misses down and away with a cutter. 3-1. Second baseman Horner shaded up the middle, and Michael Busch about 25 feet off the line, 10 feet behind the bag, as the 3-1 pitch swung on a drive down the left field line. If it's fair, it's trouble. It is hooking foul. So now 3-2 on Rooker. Rooker struck out, as we said, in the second inning. As Tyone at 47 pitches as he looks into Carson Kelly. Now the 3-2 pitch. That's a little chopper foul toward the Cubs dugout. Even Mark Kotze was saying it's just not right to have 3 night games at Wrigley Field. And he wanted the players to experience a day game at this ballpark because it's special. 3-2 pitch.

0: That swung on it, smacked into center field for a base hit. So Rooker, a one-out single here in the fourth for the A's, their fourth hit. And that will bring up Henry Bolte, the center fielder.
1: I know it doesn't seem like a lot, but for Rooker to put together back-to-back games with hits, it just continues to show that his bat is coming along, and that speed coming off the oblique injury is getting back to normal Brent Rooker speed.
0: For sure. Here's Bolte, flied out to left fielder Happ in the second inning, 0-for-1, right-handed hitter. That's Tyone to the plate, the pitch to Henry, that's swung on and missed. And it's nothing. Well, this top of the fourth is brought to you by Golden State Lumber and Showrooms and the premier inventory across the Bay Area, Sacramento, and Stockton. Rooker being held on by Bush as the right hand delivers in the pitch. That swung on, bounce left side and through for a base hit. To second base goes Rooker, around second and hold there. So the A's in business, first and second, one out. That got between Bregman and Swanson, and now the A's 2-on-1-out for Jeff McNeil.
1: The old seeing eye single, and finally the A's can give it back. That's where the Cubs got a couple of their first hits in the first inning.
0: So here is McNeil, who singled in the second. The A's now have five hits on the night. It's a 1-1 game, top of the fourth. And McNeil at 256 on the year. Pitch is swung on and popped up. Shallow left field. Going out is Swanson. Coming in is Happ. It'll be Happ to make the sliding catch. They have fires to second. Not in time. Nice sliding catch by the left fielder Ian Happ. So two away. And before we hear about Geloff, let's pause for station identification on A's Cast and the A's Radio Network.

0: with Jenny Kavanaugh and Kent Korak, Chris Townsend, Chris Carey, Johnny Dosko with you from Wrigley Field. Thanks so much for joining us. We have a 1-1 game in the top of the fourth inning. Zach Geloff struck out swinging in the second. So Bolte at first, Rooker at second. Zach, a right-handed hitter. As Tyone delivers and the pitch to Geloff is taken for a strike on the inside edge. First pitch sinker. And the count is nothing and one. Tyone, he's really so honest with the media about his performances, good or bad. 0-1 pitch, and that's taken outside, 1-1. It's refreshing. He'll say, look, I was absolutely awful. He'll just be straight up about it. And again, he's a tinkerer, and he says it's really refreshing when you look back at some of the interviews that Tyone has done. I know you appreciate it as someone that does a lot of interviewing of players. Here's the pitch. That swung on line drive. Base hit over the outstretched glove of the leaping Horner. Rounding third is Rooker. He'll score, and the A's lead it 2-1. The RBI single for Geloff is 20th RBI of the year. Stopping at second base is Bolte. So a clutch two-out RBI single for Zach. And that's where a lot of his hits have been coming, to just straight up the middle.
1: Seven-game hit streak now for Zach Geloff. Keep it simple, right? The approach doesn't have to be too big. And for Zach to be connecting at the rate he is and pick up where he left off at the last homestand, good sign.
0: So a two-out single for Geloff. The A's take a 2-1 lead. And that'll bring up Darryl Hernaez. As the A's to try to keep this inning going here in the top half of the fourth. A's fans, we're coming to Las Vegas Ballpark next week. 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Hernaez grounded out to Swanson, the shortstop, in the third inning, 0-1. A's leading it 2-1. As Tyone to the plate and delivers the pitch, that's taken for a strike on the outside edge on the cutter, and it's nothing and one. Hernaez 257 on the year, homer, seven driven in. Geloff at first, Bolte at second. As Tyone to the plate and the pitch, that's waved at and missed on that sweeper. And the count is nothing and two. Cubs, of course, 10 years removed from that World Series championship 2016. Chris Bryant in that ground ball at third base, firing over to Anthony Rizzo, and the Cubs won the World Series. Breaking ball got him swinging. So Hernaez strikes out, but the A's do get a run and take the lead. One run, three hits, two left. We're through three and a half. It's the A's two and the Cubs one.
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2: Game 2 of the Stanley Cup Final Series between the Vegas Golden Knights and the Carolina Hurricanes will all be happening on Thursday just after 5, with our pregame coverage starting at 4. So the key numbers are 2, 5, and 4 Thursday here on Fox Sports Las Vegas.
3: We go to the bottom of the fourth. The A's are leading it. First lead of the game for the Athletics. Seiya Suzuki will be the hitter. It'll be Suzuki, Happ, and Kelly in this bottom of the fourth inning. As the left-hander, Gage, jumped to the plate in the pitch. That's taken for a strike, and it's nothing and one. First pitch slider from the left-hander. Suzuki struck out swinging back in the first inning. Right-handed hitter. As the pitch is taken down and in on a changeup from Jump. And it's one ball and one strike. 173 at-bats for Suzuki. 243, 7 homers, 19 driven in. Center fielder Bolte shaded several steps toward right center as Jump peers into Langoliers. And the left-hander from the far first base side of the rubber delivers. Here's the pitch. That's swung on. Pop fly to shallow center field. Going out for it is McNeil. Backpedaling, and he reaches up, makes the catch. Backpedaling towards Bolte. Made the catch about 55 to 60 feet in shallow center field, and there is one away. So one out here is Ian Happ, who was hit with a pitch on an 0-2 pitch from Jump in that second inning. We're in the bottom of the fourth, 2-1, the A's lead it. Bottom of the fourth brought to you by NorCal Auto Group. 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Here's Happ as the pitch is taken outside. One ball and no strikes. I mean, the Cubs, they feel confident in their offense. I mean, they know they're going to hit. The question really has been a bullpen and a starting rotation that has some question marks. Pitch in there for a strike on a fastball at 97, and it's 1-1.
4: It's something that's interesting because it's not one player that stands out. These are all guys who have big names. They can hit, you know that, but not one is really having a significant impact on the lineup so far.
3: Exactly. The 1-1 pitch, that's hit down the right field line, slicing on Carlos Cortez. No run out of room. That's in amongst the spectators. And it's 1-2 on Happ.
4: I talked to Jed Hoyer before the game, the president of baseball operations for the Cubs, and he said it's just been such a bizarre year. I've never seen a team streak through wins, streak through losses, have an offense that just kind of hasn't had one big leader. But in a way, too, they've been able to spread enough to get wins. It is the pitching that will be the biggest concern for them moving forward.
3: 1-2 pitch, that misses outside, just off the edge, that curveball from Jump. And the count now, 2 balls and 2 strikes on Happ. Batting from the right side as the left-hander Jump to the plate. And the pitch, that strike three called on the outside edge, and Happ knew it. That fastball at 98 from Jump. And for Gage, that is his second strikeout. 2 outs. He's retired 4 straight. And here's Carson Kelly.
4: Dare I say the ball is jumping out of his hand tonight here in Chicago? It's good to see the high velocity.
3: Dare indeed. And here is Kelly, who flied out to the center fielder Bolte in the second inning, 0 for 1. Carson, right-handed hitter. As the pitch is fouled back to the screen, nothing and one. He's from this area. Dream come true for Carson Kelly to get the opportunity to play with the Cubs, and you know, just never quite fulfilled his potential with the Diamondbacks. When the Diamondbacks got him from the Cardinals, they thought they had their catcher for 15 years, and just never, he put a lot of pressure on himself. But he's a different player here in Chicago. He's been really good for them. Breaking ball in the dirt on the a changeup there. The count's 1-1 on Carson Kelly, hitting 287, a couple of homers, and 17 driven in. 2 outs, nobody on, a 2-1 lead for the A's. Jump at 53 pitches on the night. Here's the pitch to Kelly. That's taken low with a slider. And it's now 2-1.
4: Think about all the duties of a catcher and for Carson Kelly dealing with this staff that seems to have a revolving door right now with the injuries that they've had to deal with in the early season.
3: The 2-1 pitch. That's taken for a strike. Good pitch. It's now 2-2. Stephen Vogt, you know, he marveled at Carson Kelly. The time he spent with the Diamondbacks, he would say he just couldn't believe the talent of this guy. And just hoping at some point he would kind of reach that potential, because Carson Kelly is a really talented athlete. 2-2 the count. As Gage jumped, the leg kick and the 2-2 pitch is swung on, line drive caught by McNeil, the second baseman. The inning is over. So his first 1-2-3 inning of the night, we're through four complete. It's the A's 2 and the Cubs 1.
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3: We go to the top of the fifth. It's a 2-1 ball game. A's lead it. I cannot wait for your kids to start Venmo requesting you for stuff. I can't wait to hear back about that. Cortez is at a comebacker and bounced to second, 0 for 2. A's lead 2-1, top of the fifth. As Tyone delivers and the pitch is in there for a strike, it's nothing and one.
4: So that was all the dings that I was hearing?
3: Yeah, those are Venmo requests from my daughter. My goodness.
4: It's the fourth inning, better Venmo request.
3: Absolutely. Here's the pitch. That's taken outside. And the count now 1-1 on Carlos Cortez. Those dings were all requests for money. Here's the 1-1 pitch from Tyone. Off speed, misses away. Two balls and one strike.
4: It's the new ATM sound. Cha-ching. Exactly. Ding, ding.
3: Oh, my goodness. 2-1 on Carlos. 324 on the year. Five homers and 17 driven in. Tyone delivers. Breaking ball, misses away. And it's now 3-1 on Carlos. Top of the order here. The A's trying to add to that 2-1 lead. Bregman about 45 feet off the line, 20 feet behind the bag. As the pitch is swung on, foul to our left and below us.
4: Hard for us to remember, but at age 28, this is also Carlos Cortez's first time at Wrigley Field.
3: Yes. When I was talking to Mike Altieri before the ballgame, and he said, Nick Kurtz has the same amount of home runs at Wrigley as I do.
4: Well, not tomorrow.
3: No,
4: he can't say that anymore.
3: Pitch to Carlos Cortez. So I lifted down the left field line. Hap on the move. He'll make the catch about 10 feet from the left field foul line. And there is one away. It's one down in the fifth, and that will bring up the aforementioned Nick Kurtz. Homered in the third inning. That home run to left center. First home run at Wrigley in his second at bat at Wrigley. Now for Kurtz, 11 homers now. He's driven in 42 runs. Big left-handed hitter. As the pitch, Tyone delivers outside, one ball and no strikes.
4: So 20th homer of the season allowed from Jameson Tyone here in his 12th start.
3: That is a lot for 12 starts. Here's the 1-0 pitch to Nick. That's taken outside. Two balls and no strikes.
4: Nine now in his last four. It didn't help that that other team across town in the Chicago White Sox tagged Tyone for five home runs.
3: I bet you Murakami hit at least one or two. Here's the pitch. That's taken for a strike on the outside edge. A changeup from Tyone. It's now 2-1. This fifth inning, by the way, brought to you by Granite Expo. Grand Slam savings. 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There's a 2-1 pitch. Kurtz takes outside. Now 3-1. Kurtz, 19 hits in his last 39 at-bats. Been a hot hitter. His average up to 290. OPS at 954 as the payoff pitch. The 3-1, I should say, is lifted down the left field line. It's slicing on Bregman and slices in amongst the crowd. 3-2 on Kurtz. The next pitch for Jameson Tyone will be his 70th pitch of the night. The A's lead it 2-1. We're in the top half of the fifth. On deck hitter is Shea Langeliers. As the pitch to Kurtz, 3-2, misses low. Good at bat for Nick as he walks with one out here in the fifth. And that'll bring up the catcher, Shea Langeliers.
4: Three plate appearances for Nick Kurtz at Wrigley and three true outcomes. A strikeout off the changeup, the home run in the third, and now a walk.
3: I love it. And Nick Kurtz, pretty comfortable here at Wrigley in the early going. Here's Langeliers. As the right-hander over to first, keep an eye on Nick. Kurtz with six stolen bases this year.
4: Yeah, tied for the lead of the Athletics is Zach Geloff.
3: Kurtz being held on by Bush. As Tyone from the far first base side of the rubber, he comes set. And to the plate, the pitch. And Langeliers takes a strike on the outside edge. Didn't quite care for it, but not going to challenge. Both teams with two challenges remaining. Now there's 0-1 on Shea Langeliers. As the right-hander to the plate, the pitch, that swung, got a good cut there. He just missed. He fouls it straight back to the screen. And it's nothing and two on Shea.
4: Shea with a little history against Tyone. 2-for-6 coming into tonight and has a home run off of the Cubs starter.
3: Yeah, the A's coming in with some success against Tyone. Rooker had three hits coming in against him. As Kurtz takes his lead, Tyone delivers in the pitch. That's one little pop-up foul territory first beside, drifting over his bush. Will he run out of room? He will. That'll bounce on the dugout and into the eighth row. Nothing in two on Langeliers. Well, the Tigers beat the Rays 8-0 today. Tigers, with that win, go to 14 games under 500. Rangers and Cardinals 2-2 in the top of the sixth. Keep an eye on that. That Mariners game won't get going here for a little bit. Right-hander over to first to keep an eye on Kurtz. The Mariners are hosting the Mets. The Mets 26-34. The Mariners, of course, in first place in the AL West. They've been playing great baseball. The A's, of course, three back of Seattle. Big hole on the right side for Shea. As Tyone set at his chest and delivers in the pitch. That swung on, fly ball to center field. Pete Crow Armstrong moves in. Now back a step, reaches up, makes the catch, and there are two away. So two outs in the fifth, and that'll bring up the left fielder, Tyler Soderstrom.
4: One of the most iconic out-of-town scoreboards in all of
3: Isn't it? Right here at Wrigley. Love it.
4: Center field above the bleacher seats. Of course, the flags billowing above the out-of-town scoreboard, and you know exactly what place everyone is in their division in the National League because that's how they hang.
3: Yeah, pitch swung on and foul to our left and below us. And the count is nothing. And have you been inside that scoreboard?
4: I have not been inside that scoreboard.
3: Yeah, we went, Dallas and I in 24 went up there, and it was a blast. Had so much fun up there. We went before a game.
4: And that was your first visit to Wrigley was 2024?
3: Yeah.
4: How cool is that?
3: It was cool. It was really cool.
4: Now you've been in your 50s and your 60s.
3: Well, first visit doing a game. But I've been here as a fan a few times, but first time broadcasting, yeah.
4: You're just going to let that one jump over you? You've been 60s? Here in your 50s and your 60s.
3: I have. And by the way, I love
4: Happy late birthday.
3: I love my 60s.
4: Johnny Dasko.
3: Thank you. Yeah, 60s are great, by the way. Enjoying them. Right-hander looks in. Now to the plate and the pitch. That swung on. Line drive caught by the third baseman, Bregman. The inning is over. So Soderstrom lines out. No runs, a walk, one Labrador, 4.5. It's the A's 2 and the Cubs 1.
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3: We go to the bottom of the fifth. It's a 2-1 ball game. The A's are leading it as Michael Busch will lead things off against Gage Jump. Four innings, just one run for the left-hander. Busch, Alcantara, and Swanson, 7-8-9. Busch singled in the second inning as Jump delivers, and the pitch is taking. Oh, that just missed, and Langelier's going to challenge you. Looked like a good pitch. Now, Langelier's, who's been on fire with the challenges of late, is going to win another one. That caught a lot of the plate. So, good challenge from Langelier's.
4: Athletics 2-for-2 today in challenges.
3: 0-1 the count on the left hand hitting Michael Busch. Left on left here. Well off the line at third is Gallup. Now he backs up several steps as the 0-1 pitch. He swung a little dribbler it up the first base line. And it's nothing and two quickly on Busch, who singled in that second inning. One of only three hits off Gage Jump in this game. Cool night, but a pleasant night here in Chicago. On the north side, wind is picking up a little bit. And Jump's been pretty economical. I mean, just 58 pitches so far. As the lefty peers into Langelier's and Jump to the plate. The pitch, that swung, bounced down to the second baseman. McNeil goes to one knee to scoop it up and flip it over to Kurtz. And there is one away. And that's six in a row retired by the left-hander. And that'll bring up Kevin Alcantara, the designated hitter.
4: Yeah, 7 of 8. If you go back to the beginning of the third inning, just the one runner on was via a walk. After a lot of early traffic, good to see this settling in.
3: Absolutely. Alcantara bounced out to the shortstop. Hernandez in the second inning, 0 for 1, a right-handed hitter. As the pitch from Jump is swung on, lifted to center field. Bolte on the move under it, and Bolte makes the catch. So, two away, seven straight retired by the left-hander, and that'll bring up the shortstop, Dansby Swanson. Swanson flied out to the right fielder, Cortez, in the third inning, 0 for 1. After this three-game set, the A's will head to Houston, take on the Astros for three, and then head to Las Vegas and play in Summerlin, Las Vegas ballpark. Three against the Brewers and three against the Rockies. Left-hander delivers, pitch taken low. Want to know you're excited for that. A little reunion for you as the Rockies come to town. Spilly will be there.
4: Yeah, it'll be a great weekend to see some old friends, but it'll be great to be in Vegas.
3: Yes.
4: And see the build and the excitement for the green and gold coming to Las Vegas.
3: No doubt. Here's the 1-0 pitch from the left-hander. That's taken high and away. And the count now 2-0 on Swanson. Jenny mentioned the issues with Dansby. And he was 14 for 93 in May. He had 151. Anyway, he does provide a lot defensively. As the left-hander delivers in the pitch, that's chop foul toward the Cub dugout. And the count's 2-1 on Swanson. Not only with his range and what he does at the shortstop position with his internal clock, he's just a very heads-up player at shortstop. Left-hander looks in now out of a windup. Here's the 2-1 pitch to Swanson. That's taken for a strike. Good pitch on the outside edge on that slider. A little backdoor slider there. I don't think Swanson cared for it. It's now 2-2. A's are leading it 2-1. We're in the bottom of the fifth here at Wrigley. As Gage Jump, longest outing of his brief career, comes to the plate and the pitch. That's hit foul right side out of play. I mean, you talk about a guy in a fast track, Jenny. I mean, this guy, Gage Jump, he wasn't to be denied. And David Forrest, you know, always talks about, you know, guys will be called up when they're ready. And Gage Jump was ready. With the numbers he was putting up going through the A system, very impressive. 2-2 the count on Dansby. Outfield straight away as the lefty in the plate. And the 2-2 pitch, that's fouled back to the screen on that fastball at 98.
4: Well, even though Swanson doesn't have a great batting average so far this season, you see what he does as a hitter. He'll make you work, and that's where Gage Jump is. He's had a very efficient inning, but right now this will be pitch 7 to Swanson.
3: Left-hander delivers the pitch. That's swung on and missed. It gets away from Shea, but he'll go to retrieve it and fire to Kurtz. The strikeout completed. Another 1-2-3 inning. That's 8 straight and 10 of 11 retired by the left-hander. And we're through 5 complete. It's still the A's 2 and the Cubs 1.
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3: 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It's a 2-1 A's lead. We go to the sixth. Once again, here's Jenny.
4: Brent Rooker up here in the top of the sixth against Jameson Taillon, who continues his work. Four-seamer outside and a 1-0 count for Rooker. 1-for-2 today. He had a single in the fourth and scored a run off a Zach Geloff RBI single. That's how we got to a 2-1 game. Athletics up by 1 here in Chicago. A 2-0 count now to Brent Rooker, and Jameson Taillon comes set. And this is pitch 80. It's in there for a strike. Went to the cutter. 2-1. Eddie pitches for the starter, Jameson Taillon, here as he works in the sixth. Swung on deep towards left center field. It's going to be Pete Crow Armstrong at the warning track. He will catch it inches before the ivy for the first out here in the sixth.
3: That was interesting because that ball actually carried pretty well. So maybe the wind has changed direction. Looked like it was kind of moving a little bit, but that was pretty close.
4: The distance on the board says 372 feet, and you saw where Pete caught it, right by the 368 marker.
3: The math does so, not add up. Yep.
4: I know I'm not the best at math, but pitch low and away to Henry Bolte, and he'll be ahead of the count 1-0. 1-for-2 against Jameson Taillon tonight is Bolte. Had a single back in the fourth, and that pitch misses. 2-0, but an ABS challenge from Carson Kelly. So this is the first challenge of the night from the Cubs. And the pitch is a ball.
20: Chicago has one remaining.
3: As the Cubs lose that challenge.
4: So the Cubs have just one challenge remaining. The Athletics have both their challenges remaining. 2-for-2 tonight in the ABS. Here's the 2-0 and fouled from Bolte. Hits the screen right by the Athletics dugout on the deep end on the first base side. And here's the 2-1 from Taillon, a swing and a miss. The sweeper at the whiff from Bolte. With the hit tonight, Bolte now hitting .296 in his young career. Been up a couple of weeks here with the Athletics. The 2-2 and a swing and a miss. The sweeper will get him to strike out. That is now five strikeouts for Jameson Taillon, and he has utilized the sweeper in four of them. Two outs here in the top of the sixth. The 2-1 game, Athletics leading the Cubs. Bring up the left-handed hitter in Jeff McNeil. McNeil 1-for-2, had an infield single in his first at bat. And then it was a line out as the pitch misses to him, 1-0. The line out to Ian Happ in left field, and Ian showed why he's a gold glover. Left his feet, able to make the catch. Now the pitch, just swing and a miss. 1-1 off the changeup. The history between McNeil and Taillon. Now 4-for-13 in his career is Jeff McNeil when facing the veteran righty. And a swing and looks like it fouled. 1-2 is the count.
3: It's definitely progress for Taillon. Now, 16 earned runs in his last 14 and two-thirds innings coming into this game, Jenny. He'd really been struggling.
4: Now, the two earned runs here, including another home run that he allowed. That one to Nick Kurtz. Pitch outside, 2-2. Look at the month of May for Jameson Taillon. The ERA was 6.66. Zero quality start. So for him right now, one out away from getting through the sixth inning. Ball in the air, but foul on the right field line. Jameson Taillon debuted in Major League Baseball almost 10 years ago. The date was June 8th, 2016. And the 2-2 now to McNeil. Able to get a piece of it. Two outs in the sixth. The Athletics have six hits for their two runs, three hits for the Cubs for their one run. In the air, out to left field, and Ian Happ will turn to his left and make the catch. Three up, three down in the top of the sixth. Remains 2-1, Athletics. We'll go to the bottom half the inning.
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4: Gage Jump back to work in the bottom of the sixth. Athletics up 2-1 over the Cubs. It'll be the top of the order that Gage Jump will face, starting with Nico Horner. And here's the first pitch, fouled off. An 0-1 count, two times through the order for Gage Jump. Got through the fifth inning, and that's what he had in his major league debut. Five innings against Seattle. But it was 88 pitches, much more efficient here tonight in Chicago. Just 67 pitches to get through the first five frames. Now working on the sixth. Here's the 0-1 to Nico Horner. Pitch swung on, and Horner with a drive out to left center. It's going to be a catch for Tyler Soderstrom. Bolte was closing in. Soderstrom called for it and one out.
3: See the communication between Bolte and Soderstrom getting better and better. Remember, they first working together, a little, they had some communication gaps, but that was well done by both players.
4: That's right. Sometimes it just takes time and reps.
3: Absolutely.
4: Pete Crow Armstrong up now, the left-handed hitter for the Cubs. 1-for-2 tonight is Crow Armstrong. He's a seven-game hit streak working. Swings at the first pitch, high in the air, out to shallow left center. Darryl Hernaez finds himself in the outfield and making the catch. Darryl had to continue moving. You saw the wind maybe take it a little bit more towards the line. Two gone. So three pitches for two outs. You'll take it here for a Gage Jump. A 23-year-old from Louisiana State, making just his second start in the big leagues. Now has Alex Bregman to deal with to try and get through six. Just on our NBC Sports telecast, John Cusack in the house.
3: Wow, you never know who's going to be here.
4: You never know who's going to be here. And Gage Jump with the first pitch to Alex Bregman. Misses inside. 1-0. Saw Andre Dawson, the Hawk.
3: Yeah, that was cool.
4: Cubs legend. Here earlier, I wonder who's going to sing the seventh inning stretch. That's always a fun one. And the 1-0 to Bregman. Outside, 2-0. We do have a generational great in the house as well. Welcome, Chris Carey.
3: I would like to see Chris Carey do the seventh inning stretch at some point
4: if
3: this series.
4: If it's not today,
3: right?
4: We're going to have to ask for it tomorrow or by game three.
3: Exactly.
4: And the 2-0 for strike. 2-1 now.
3: It just makes too much sense, right?
4: It certainly makes too much sense, doesn't it?
3: They have to. It has to happen. It has to. It's just there's.
4: Obviously, his great grandfather, Harry Carey, the legendary voice of the Cubs. Here's the pitch, and in the air for Bregman, but foul, and it's going to be out of play in the stands.
3: Maybe we just don't know it, and it is going to happen. tonight. I don't know.
4: I don't know either. Well, Chris came in here and gave us hugs earlier, and he's pretty jovial. So
3: he was in pretty good spirits.
4: Maybe,
3: for sure.
4: Maybe, just maybe, tonight is the night.
3: I hope so.
4: The Carey legend lives on. It's been great to see the warm welcome he's gotten in Chicago. I know he stopped by his great-grandpa's restaurant last night.
3: Yep.
4: Here's the 2-2 to Bregman. And this is going to right field. There, Carlos Cortez will meet it for a catch. The lineout ends the sixth. And cruising is Gage Jump through six, just allowing the one run. It's a 2-1 lead for the A's.
1: A power line is more than a power line. It's maintaining the bottom line for small businesses. It's keeping the assembly line moving for our workforce. For our brightest minds, it's meeting a deadline. It's on the front line with our heroes. And on the sidelines of the biggest games. It's a direct line to our loved ones. And it's a lifeline for the most vulnerable. There's a lot on the line. NV Energy. This is what we do.
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4: 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First pitch to Zach Geloff. Misses, and it's a 1-0 count for Geloff leading off the top of the seventh. Geloff, Darryl Hernandez, Carlos Cortez due up against Jameson Taillon. The starter continuing to work, and the sweeper in for a strike, a 1-1 count. Look at the last couple of outings for Taillon. He went seven against San Diego. That was on the road back in April. All of May didn't even make it through the sixth. Pitch missing inside 2-1 now to Geloff. 96 pitches here for Jameson Taillon. He's reached 100 plus, I should say, in three different outings. Here's the 2-1. Now a 3-1 count to Geloff after the miss on the sweeper.
3: He had that seven-inning start against San Diego on the 29th at Petco, and he's had three six-inning starts, so it's one more out. It'll be his second longest start of the year.
4: Bullpen starting to warm up. Looks like Miller's down there getting warm for the Cubs. The pitch to Geloff fouled, and now a full count. So Jameson Taillon, the right-handed pitcher, against the righty Geloff, with the righty Hernandez coming up. Perhaps the thought for Craig Counsell was to see if he could retire the right-handers. Swing and a miss for Geloff, and the sweeper will retire him on the strikeout. And then perhaps go to the bullpen for Cortez, but we'll see their game plan. It looks like they're going to come out and meet on the mound. And there will be a point to the pen. So Craig Counsell going to the bullpen. 6 1/3 for Jameson Taillon. He had a nice outing here today, but the Athletics able to tag him for a couple of runs, and he leaves on the losing end of things. It's a 2-1 game with one out in the seven as the Cubs go to the bullpen, and we'll take a break from Wrigley.
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4: In the seventh inning, with one out, it's a 2-1 Athletics lead into the Cubs' bullpen. Craig Counsell goes. Hobie Milner, the veteran left-handed reliever, on to replace the right-handed starter in Jameson Taillon. Went 6 1/3, gave up the 2 runs off 6 hits, 1 walk, and 6 strikeouts. Milner appearing in his 27th game, a 2.49 ERA, is the first pitch to Darryl Hernandez. Misses inside, a 1-0 count. Darryl 0-2 and swings at this one. It's going to get into the glove of Nico Horner. Backed up and able to catch the line out. 2 gone.
3: A pretty good line for Taillon, right? 6 1/3, 6 hits and 2 runs, 1 walk, 6 strikeouts. I mean, Craig Counsell has to be happy with that, the way it's been going for Jameson lately.
4: I think after the tough month of May, you will take a line like that. A quality start. Yep. Hasn't had one of those since April, as there's a meeting on the mound between battery mates and Milner and Carson Kelly. A scouting report ahead of the pinch hitter for the Athletics, now in Colby Thomas. You gotta love a good chess match, and you love one even more, Johnny, when it's best friends participating.
3: Absolutely.
4: In it. We're talking about Mark Kotze, of course, the manager of the Athletics, and Craig Counsell, a longtime major league manager who's been in Chicago now for the last 3 years. Colby Thomas, the pinch hitter, takes a pitch for a ball 1-0. We've seen Colby Thomas off the bench several times this season as a pinch hitter, and he misses the four-seamer.
3: That was a great story earlier about how competitive they are, and Kotze getting to the coffee shop before Counsell did.
4: It's great.
3: Right?
4: The great Boog Shambi, John Shambi, the TV voice of the Cubs, telling us that story. 1-1 and foul ball. 1-2 is the count now. So Cortez lifted as the leadoff hitter, went 0-3 today. Colby Thomas will likely go into the right field position for him. 2 outs here in the top of the seventh. A 1-2 count and the pitch fouled. Out of play.
3: The attendance was, sorry, Jenny, 36,065. We forgot our guesses. We'll do that tomorrow.
4: We got it early here, I feel
3: like. Yeah, no doubt.
4: 1-2. Here's the pitch. And now the count even 2-2 off the miss from the sweeper. Colby Thomas over his last 10. Last homestand didn't have a hit, and in fact, 1-13 over his last 8 games. Saw Colby come in, swing a pretty hot stick since he got called up. Hard to go from AAA playing every day to more of a bench role, a swing and a miss. The sweeper ultimately gets Colby Thomas, and that will end the top of the seventh. 3 batters faced, all 3 went down. And now we will stretch as the Athletics are up 2-1 over the Cubs.
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25: Game 2 of the Stanley Cup Final Series between the Vegas Golden Knights and the Carolina Hurricanes will all be happening on Thursday just after 5, with our pregame coverage starting at 4. So the key numbers are 2, 5, and 4 Thursday here on Fox Sports Las Vegas.
4: The bottom of the seventh inning of tonight's game is brought to you by California Community Colleges. And out there for the seventh is the left-handed starter for the Athletics, Gage Jump. He'll have the middle of the order for the Cubs, starting with Seiya Suzuki, who fouls off the first offering. 97 miles an hour for that four-seamer still. Feels good for the young kid. Colby Thomas remains in the game, taking over for Carlos Cortez in right field. So Colby Thomas joining Henry Bolte, who's in center, and Tyler Soderstrom in the outfield. An 0-1 count to Seiya Suzuki. Here's the pitch, and a swing and a miss, the curveball. And that was something that came out of Gage Jump's major league debut. Mixed results. Middle innings, he struggled, but that chase rate, 40.4%, the whiff rate, close to that elite percentage of 30, it was at 28.4. Suzuki, one of the three strikeouts here tonight. And the 0-2, fouled.
3: Yeah, sorry, Jenny. He is the last base runner that walked to Horner in the third. He's just pitching with so much confidence right now. You get to see it. It's just really Sterner beginning to loosen up. But, man, Gage Jump, he's on quite a roll. 11 straight, 13 of 14.
4: Last hit allowed was Michael Busch in the second. Here's the pitch, and it misses high. So it'll be a 1-2 count for Suzuki. Suzuki 0-2 tonight against Gage Jump. The game that started with back-to-back singles from Nico Horner and Pete Crow Armstrong resulted in the first run of the game in the first inning. And you're right, he settled down. The 1-2, and that's strike three. Sweeper catches Suzuki looking. That's strikeout number four for Gage Jump.
3: That's a great pitch. I mean, just froze him.
4: Bottom of the zone, right on the black, and now one out. Here in the seventh, we'll bring up Ian Happ, the left fielder for the Cubs, the switch hitter on the right side of the batter's box. Struck out, also hit by a pitch and fouls.

0: here, right?
1: It is packed. Here's the 0-2 to Happ. Bounces in the dirt, and it'll be a 1-2 count.
0: That thing caught fire pretty quickly, didn't it?
1: It certainly did. I think we're unfortunately going to see it all summer long, Johnny, and I can't wait for you to participate in the radio booth.
0: No, that's not going to happen. No one wants to see that.
1: Ian Happ with 13 home runs this season, 31 driven in, reached base on the hit by pitch. And jump, ready to deliver the 1-2. He'll do it as the time expires on the pitch clock. And a swing and a miss. The curveball gets Ian Happ back-to-back punch outs. Two outs in the seventh.
0: You got a break on that. The pitch clock definitely expired, but they didn't catch it. But what a breaking ball from jump. All of his stuff is working right now. It's great.
1: It's kind of like when Dallas had to catch you out of the duck boat on the tour you guys took in Chicago last time.
0: Took a great tour, boat tour, yesterday, which I would do again and again. That's incredible.
1: Carson Kelly, the batter now, and here's the pitch. He swings at it to center field, and this should be routine for Gage Jump. He will make the catch, three up, three down, and that is now 14 straight retired by Gage Jump, who threw seven in his second major league start. It's a 2-1 lead for the Athletics here in Chicago.
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4: Michael Barabolt with you here on A's Cast and the A's Radio Network. I'll take your phone calls after the game on A's Talk. The number 833-625-2278. The A's leading 2-1 in Chicago over the Cubs at Wrigley Field as we head into the top of the eighth inning. Gage Jump has truly been dominant over the last five innings, just surrendered one base runner, and as Jenny stated at the end of the inning, has retired the last 14 straight batters he has faced. One big thing I'm seeing between his start last Tuesday in West Sacramento compared to today, he threw his fastball last week 66% for strikes against the Mariners. Tonight, well, that's up to 90%, so he's setting up his other pitches by really commanding that fastball. And Jenny, your interview pregame with Boog Shambi was absolutely fantastic, and that story about Mark Kotze beating Craig Counts to the coffee shop at 6:30 in the morning, that is classic. I love it.
1: Well, Michael, you can beat me to the coffee shop anytime at 6:30 in the morning and buy my next cup. So next time I'm in West Sac, I'll be waiting for that one. No, it was a great story. Boog Shambi does such a great job and is known Craig Counsell and Mark Kotze for a very long time. So definitely could detail their friendship, which was fun. But it's been fun to watch Gage jump through seven. Now let's get to the eighth, play-by-play with Johnny.
0: Here's Nick Kurtz as he takes a strike, and it's nothing and one. And of course, Michael will take your calls after the game on Ace Talk. What a ball game. 2-1 the A's lead at Gage Jump. 14 straight, 16 of 17. It's one bounce on the right side, sliding play by Horner, and he gets up and throws out Kurtz, and there is one away. Now, one out in the eighth. 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By the way, that was 102 off the bat from Nick Kurtz. Here is Shea Langeliers. We're in the eighth inning of a 2-1 game. So here's Shea as Milner delivers, and the left-hander delivers low and away, one ball and no strike. Shea, 289, 14 homers and 30 driven in. Left fielder Happ shaded toward the line on Shea as the pitch is swung on and missed. Big cut on the changeup. And the count is 1-1. We're in the eighth inning. A's with one in the third, one in the fourth. The Cubs with one in the first. It has been the Gage Jump show here tonight. As Milner delivers, that one bounced to the shortstop. Moon to his right, scooping it up is Swanson on to first. And in time, there are two away. So Cubs pitchers, they've

0: A number on the ace hitters. They've retired 10 straight and 12 of 13. And that'll bring up Tyler Soderstrom, the left fielder.
1: Well, Maton, the right-handed reliever, warming up for the Cubs as well.
0: Soderstrom, 1-for-3. Checks his swing. Did he go? He did not, says Sean Barber, the third base umpire. We're in the top of the eighth inning. 2-1, the A's lead it. Again, the A's come in having lost 7 of 9, trying to win their 29th game of the year. Here's the pitch. That's a breaking ball for a strike. And it's 1-1. Milner, longtime Brewer. With the high Sox. He's from the far first base side of the rubber. As he delivers, that pitch is swung on and popped up. The shortstop, Swanson, and the third baseman, Bregman. It'll be Bregman to make the catch. It's a 1-2-3 eighth for Milner with his 7.5. It's the A's 2 and the Cubs 1.
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0: We go to the bottom of the eighth as Alika Williams has taken over at shortstop for the Athletics. So Williams, the new shortstop for the A's. The new pitcher is Justin Sterner. And what a job by Gage Jump. 7 innings, 3 hits, no runs, 1 walk, and 5 strikeouts. 85 pitches, 61 strikes. There's Sterner, 29th appearance, 2-3, 3.54, 7 walks, and struck out 26. And here's Bush. He has singled and bounced out as the pitch checks his swing, and he went. It's nothing and one. First pitch cutter from Sterner. You know, for Jump, Jenny, he faced just 3 over the minimum in his 7 innings. I mean, he was brilliant. As the right-hander delivers in the pitch, that's in the dirt with a sweeper. And the count now 1-1.
1: Jump retiring 14 straight.
0: Yeah, how about that? His last 14 and 16 of his last 17. Geloff, 25 feet off line. He went back. Little excuse me, check swing back to Sterner, and Justin will jog several steps underhand to Kurtz, and there is one away. So 1-3 on the put out. And that will bring up Kevin Alcantara, but he's going to give way to a pinch hitter here. Michael Conforto is going to come up and hit. So Conforto is going to come up and hit for Alcantara in this eighth inning. And they've been improved. Michael Conforto, during their winning streak, he was carrying the Cubs. I mean, he had some great games. 269 overall, 4 homers and 13 driven in. Just 78 at-bats, role player for the Cubs. A's pitchers have retired 15 straight as Sterner delivers. The slider is swung on and missed, and it's nothing and one. We're in the bottom of the eighth. The A's leading it 2-1. Conforto. Former Giant. Former Dodger. Count is no balls and one strike as Sterner from the third base side of the rubber to the plate in the pitch. That breaking ball misses low. And it's 1-1. Yeah, so Dallas and I went on that boat tour as Daniel Palencia beginning to loosen up in the bullpen, the right-hander for the Cubs. And it was awesome. Jenny, I would go on it again and again. Like it was just the architectural tour as the pitch is swung on. Fly ball to left field, playable. Soderstrom drifting back. He'll reach up and make the catch. About 25 feet from the track, and there are two away in this eighth inning. And now we're going to have a hitter for Dansby Swanson. And it's Moises Ballesteros. So Ballesteros is going to come up and hit with two outs and nobody on in this eighth inning. But just the education of it, but how beautiful it is, right? It was a gorgeous day. And just going on the river, it's beautiful.
1: Nothing like being on the river in Chicago with sunshine glimmering off the buildings and getting the architectural tour. I agree with
0: you. It was fun. Ballesteros batting for the left side. It's a 2-1 A's lead. We're in the bottom of the eighth. And Sterner from the third base side of the rubber. He comes set out of the plate in the pitch. That's taken for a strike on the cutter. And it's nothing and one. I'll give you the news right now because I don't want to hold back anymore about the news about Dallas. I can't wait for him to tell you. I have to tell you myself as the pitch taken low. And I want to tell everybody who's listening that Dallas Braden on January 23rd of next year will be inducted into the Sacramento Area Baseball Hall of Fame. How great is that? Are you kidding me?
1: That's amazing. I just got goosebumps.
0: Yeah,
1: he wouldn't tell me his good news. So I'm so glad you did. Congratulations to Dallas.
0: Absolutely. Pitch is swung on and popped up. Shallow right field going out. McNeil coming in is Thomas. It'll be McNeil to make the catch in shallow right field. It's a 1-2-3-8 inning for Sterner. And A's pitchers have now retired 17 straight with through eight completes. The A's 2 and the Cubs 1.
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11: Okay, let's spend the afternoon. 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
0: We go to the top of the ninth inning as the Athletics are leading the Cubs by a score of 2-1. Two runs, six hits for the A's. One run, three hits for the Cubs. And the story tonight has been Gage Jump. Seven innings, three hits, no runs, one walk, and five strikeouts. As Daniel Palencia will be the new pitcher. He's the third pitcher of the game for the Cubs.
14: Palencia.
1: Pedro Ramirez has taken over at second base.
0: Here's the pitch. That misses high, and so Horner moves from second base to short. So thank you for that. Pedro Ramirez at second. As the first pitch from Palencia misses, one ball, no strikes on Rooker. Rooker, Bolte, and McNeil, 5, 6, and 7. With the bright red cleats, the right-hander delivers, and the pitch that swung on and missed. And the count now is one ball and one strike. We're in the ninth inning of a 2-1 game. The A's lead, trying to win the first game of this road trip, bringing their road record to 18-14. Pedro Ramirez, he's shaded up the middle as the pitch. That swung on, bounced on two hops to the third baseman. Bregman, wait for the second hop, fire to first in time, and there is one away. So 5-3 on the put out. This top of the ninth brought to you by California Community Colleges. And here is Henry Bolte, the center fielder, who has flied out, singled, and struck out. A great way to start the trip to pick up a win here. Bolte is 16 for 55 as Scotty Barlow, the right-hander, loosening up in the bullpen for the A's. Here's the pitch. Palencia delivers. That is swung on and missed. Palencia, he's making appearance number 14, 1-0, 2.31 ERA. It's 11 and two-third innings. First year with the Cubs was 2023. Here's the pitch. That's foul back top of the screen from Bolte. That fastball at 101. His 105th career appearance. Last year he pitched really well. 54 appearances, 2.91 ERA. Just 16 walks and 61 strikeouts. Bolte, right-handed hitter. As the 0-2 pitch from Palencia swung on him, it just blew him down at 100. So Palencia retires the first two A's he faces. Two outs in the ninth. And that will bring up Jeff McNeil. Well, in Vegas, the lineup is stacked with options. 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Here's McNeil, who's 1-for-3 as Palencia delivers, and the pitch is taken high. One ball and no strikes. In the bottom of the ninth, it'll be the top of the order. Horner, Crow Armstrong, and Bregman against, we believe, Scott Barlow. Bregman in with the bag, 18 feet off the line as the pitch is taken a little bit high. Fastball 99. It's now 2-0 on McNeil.
1: Carlos had three save opportunities this season, converting two of them.
0: Here's the pitch. That swung on and missed. Slider at 90, and it's now 2-1 on McNeil. Zach Gelof would be next. Gelof extended his hitting streak to 7 games. That single in the fourth, RBI single. Here's the pitch. That's foul to our left and out of play. Fastball 99. 2-2 on McNeil. Right-hander bent over at the waist, looks in. And the 2-2 pitch is swung on. Hit down the right field line. It is a foul ball. Let's pause while we have a moment for station identification on A's Cast and the A's Radio Network.

0: Jenny Kabnar and Ken Korak and Chris Townsend, Chris Carey, and Steve Sachs and Shooty Babbitt, Johnny Dosco with you. Thanks so much for being with us. As the A's are leading it 2-1, we're in the ninth inning with two outs, nobody on, and A's trying to win their 29th game in 60 games. As Palencia at the belt and the right-hander to the plate. Here's the pitch. That's hit down to the shortstop. Moving to his right hand to play as Swanson. Throws to first in time, and the inning is over. 1-2-3 ninth inning for Palencia. Cubs pitchers have now retired 14 straight. We're through 8.5. Last chance for the Cubs. It's the A's 2 and the Cubs 1.
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0: Scotty Barlow making his 28th appearance, 1-0, 3.08, whip under 1. 14 walks, 22 strikeouts, opponents hitting .133 against him. He does have two saves and three chances. So Barlow in the ninth will face Nico Horner. Horner 1-for-2 with a walk and a run score. Here we go. A's lead 2-1. As Barlow delivers and the slider misses away, it's 1-0. Now Geloff just about 10 feet off the line at third base. Second baseman McNeil shaded up the middle of the outfield straight away on Horner, who's hitting .254 on the year. The pitch, that's a slider, misses down. It's 2-0.
6: Lawrence Butler entered the game in right field, replacing Colby Thomas.
0: So Butler in right, and center field still bolting at Soderstrom in left. As Barlow delivers in the pitch, that's taken for a strike. And it's now 2-1 on Nico Horner. Four homers for Nico, 33 driven in. Backing up several steps at third is Geloff as Barlow, the high set, now to the plate in the pitch. That's a slider for a strike on the outside edge. You can tell by the body language, he's going to challenge. Horner's going to challenge this. Thought about it momentarily, Jenny, and then he said, you know what, I'm going to challenge that. And he is going to lose the challenge.
7: Strike, Chicago is out of challenges.
0: So the Cubs out of challenges now. All catching the bottom of the zone, and the count is 2-2 instead of 3-1. That's big. As Barlow, the high set, now the right-hander to the plate. The pitch, that misses down. And it's now 3-2. So Barlow's gone all the way, and now many of the Cub fans on their feet. 36,065. A's lead at 2-1 here in the bottom of the ninth. And Scott Barlow from the third base side. But now they want to get on the same page. And then Shea Langelier is going out there to talk to the veteran right-hander.
6: Look at the boos coming out, no question. Full count for the leadoff hitter. A little history between Horner and Barlow. 1-for-4 is Nico.
0: 468th career appearance for Barlow. A's 10-7, one-run game. Here's the pitch. Slider hit down the left field line, looking foul. Count remains at 3-2. Time called. On-deck hitter is Pete Crow Armstrong. A's pitchers have retired 17 in a row. Count is 3-2 on Horner as Barlow delivers 3-2 pitch. Just misses, but it's going to be challenged by Langoliers.
7: Catcher is challenging the ball.
0: I mean, Horner was pretty sure, but it looked like a pretty good pitch. So we'll see if the A's get this, and they will not get it. It's a ball barely, so a walk to Horner. That breaks the stretch streak of 17 in a row retired by A's pitcher. Now runner on first. There's the tying run. And here is Pete Crow Armstrong. He has singled, flied out, and popped up. So he's 1-for-3. And on the grass at third is Geloff. Barlow from the far third base side of the rubber. Fans on their feet. As Barlow to the plate in the pitch. That swan line drive base hit right field. Into second base goes Horner as Butler gets it in. And now the Cubs have first and second and nobody out in the ninth. And here's Bregman. That's the first hit for the Cubs since the second inning when Bush had his single in the second. So Bregman will be the hitter. He has bounced to third, popped up to Kurtz, and he's flied to right. So 0-for-3. And now Scott Emerson, the pitching coach, going out there to check on Barlow. 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Hogan Harris, the left-hander, beginning to loosen up in the bullpen for the Athletics. 2-1, the A's lead it with first and second nobody out. It's Bregman. Do you think he's up there bunting right now?
6: Is that a trick question?
0: No.
6: I don't think Alex Bregman will be bunting.
0: I don't think he will either.
6: It's situationally what you should do in a 2-1 game with two on and nobody out in the ninth inning.
0: Yeah. We'll see.
6: But it's Alex Bregman.
0: That's right. It is Bregman. First and second here with nobody out. As Barlow comes set. And he's swinging away. And he takes outside. 1-ball and no strikes. He is the number 3 hitter. He is Alex Bregman with his great resume. Middle infield in double play depth as Crow Armstrong and Horner take their leads. The slider in there for a strike nicely on the inside edge. And it's 1-1. Weird. Some teams will do it with their 3-4 hitters. Other teams won't, right? As Scott Barlow, the right-hander, comes set. Now the 1-1 pitch is swung on and fouled away. It's now 1-2. The on-deck hitter is Seiya Suzuki. The A's with that 2-1 lead. Barlow, he peers in from the third base side of the rubber. He checks second. And the pitch is swung on and missed. He got him. He strikes him out of that curveball, and there is one away. It's a big out. And here is Seiya Suzuki, the right fielder.
6: How about that? Going to the curveball for Scott Barlow. Just gutsy. We've seen that before. Traffic for him. And able to get the 3-hole hitter for the first out in the ninth.
0: Yeah, Seiya Suzuki is 0-for-3 with a couple of strikeouts as the pitch from Barlow is taken outside. 1-ball and no strikes. Suzuki 240, 7 homers and 19 driven in. A double play and you win the ball game. As Crow Armstrong and Horner take their leads from first and second. And Barlow delivers, pitch swung on and missed on the breaking ball, and it's now 1-1. Some high drama here at Wrigley for game one of this 3-game set. 1-1 the count on Seiya Suzuki. As Barlow checks second, now the 1-1 pitch, take it for a strike on the outside edge. Cubs are out of challenges. It's 1-ball and 2 strikes. Barlow wasting no time. He's ready to go. As he looks into Langoliers, runners take their leads. And the 1-2 pitch from the right-hander is swung on, line drive, foul ball down the line. Oh, is that big? Just did hook foul. Wow. And the count remains at 1-2. Man, was that close.
6: So close. The third base umpire, Sean Barber, was watching it come towards him. He had to kind of jump out of the way as he kept watching the ball, and it did indeed land almost under his split legs, just about a baseball or two worth.
0: What an athletic move by the third base umpire, Barber. Here's the 1-2 pitch, is swung on and lifted to right. Lawrence Butler drifting to his left, makes the catch for the out, and the runners, oh, Peter Armstrong's way off first, and he's go back to second, so they're two away. And Ian Happ will be the hitter. He's the last chance for the Cubs here in the ninth inning.
6: Looks like Lawrence slipped out there in right field, and that's maybe what enticed Pico Armstrong to get a bigger jump. So on the catch, the transfer from Lawrence, and then his footing, his right footing, just kind of slipped under him. But Mark Kotze out now to get Scott Barlow. He got the two outs, and with traffic, they're going to head to the bullpen.
0: I love it. Nice call, Jenny. So, yeah, so two on, two out. Lawrence did slip out there, and that's why Pico Armstrong did it. We're going to take a break. Two on, two out, ninth inning. A's are leading it 2-1. Hogan Harris coming in. We'll have more after this.
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0: Ian Happ hitting just 161 versus left-handed pitching. And Hogan Harris' job to save this one for jump. It's a 2-1 ball game. The A's are leading it. The runner at first, Pete Crow Armstrong. The runner at second is Horner. Horner represents the tying run. Crow Armstrong represents the winning run. And here's Happ, who is 0-2. He was hit with a pitch in the second. Struck out in the fourth. Struck out in the seventh. 31st appearance for Hogan. 2-0, 2.60. 22 walks and 31 strikeouts. He does have 4 saves. And looking for number 5 here and looking to get the A's their 29th win. As the left-hander checks second. And the pitch, breaking ball in there for a strike. A beauty, and it's nothing and one. 0-1 the count on Ian Happ. 258 versus right-handed pitchers. I told you 161 versus lefties. Runners take their leads. And the 0-1 pitch, fastball swung on, lifted to center field. This should do it. Bolte coming in. He's under it. Look at that night sky. Reaches up and makes the catch, and the A's get the win. Gage Jump picks up his first big league win as the A's win it by a final score of 2-1. Great game. And the A's win their 29th game. They're 29-31. The Cubs, with the loss, they fall to 32-29. Time of the ball game, 2 hours and 19 minutes. The attendance, 36,065, as the A's get the victory. And with that win, They bring their road record to 18-14. Two runs, six hits, no errors for the A's. One run, four hits, no errors for the Cubs. For the A's, they leave five on base. For the Cubs, they leave four on. The win goes to Jump. He's 1-1, his first big league win. And Jameson Taillon with a loss. He falls to 2-5. Next broadcast will be tomorrow. Same starting time. We look forward to talking to you then for the left-hander Jeffrey Springs, right-hander Colin Ray. Once again, the final score, the A's win it 2-1. And for Jenny Kavnar and our entire crew, of course, Bill Karen Bellis did a great job, and Nate Littlefield, Johnny D, for Jenny Kavnar saying so long. Once again, the final score, the A's win it 2-1. We'll send it down to Chris Townsend and Shooty Babbitt, NBC Sports California Studio, A's Cast, and the A's Radio Network.
11: I think we learned two great things about the Athletics in this 2-1 victory over the Cubs at Wrigley Field. One, Gage Jump is the truth. This kid has confidence. We saw it in spring training. We've now seen it in two starts. He is the real deal. And the second thing that we've learned, Chris Towns alongside the Super Scout, as much as they've talked to us about their identity as slug, their real identity is winning close games, playing good defense. The bullpen pitches better on the road. The starters pitch better on the road. They're 11-7 in one-run games. A lot of these are all on the road. Because in West Sacramento, that is a slugfest, and they're getting beat at that game. They go on the road, close games, they're much better at that. So Gage Jump, legit. And the A's are better on the road because they're better at lower scoring close games.
12: Well, one thing about the character of this club, Mark Kotze has spoke on it several times, is that he's always impressed that they're always in the game. You know, one swing away from getting back in it or one swing from winning it. But there's no quit in this young club, and I don't think that they really understand the magnitude of not feeling like they can come back because they can. They're awfully talented. If the pitcher keeps them in the game, unfortunately, a lot of times later in the game is out of reach where you don't have that opportunity, but as you alluded to, on the road, they win these close games. And, yeah, we can slug. I mean, just look at the guys back of their baseball card, and you can see the numbers that they've put up. But, man, oh, man, you also see guys that can shorten up, put the ball in play, come up with some clutch hits. And I think the challenge moving forward is just becoming consistent. If we can consistently start putting those type of bats together where they have to start pitching guys differently and worrying about the guy behind them in front of them, that's when they start making mistakes, and I think that's when we'll start doing more damage. But this was a great win today,
11: too. I'll tell you what, watching Gage Jump, and we saw him at spring training, and now we've seen him twice, it is very rare. You've talked about his height, right? So it's very rare that we see left-handed pitchers as drop and drive guys. Usually left-handers are more fall guys. He pitches like a right-hander. If you look at his stuff, fastball slider, that's his bread and butter. But he's got more of a 12-6 curveball. He'll throw the changeup. He's got a sweeper. But the way he performs and the way his mechanics, he looks more like a right-handed pitcher.
12: You know, a lot of times, you know, as an evaluator, first thing when you see a guy 6 foot, you think about the plane. But I think what you see, and you said confidence, and that's something that really stood out for me today because he pitches the player that he is. Even though he's 6 foot, his ball is elevated. He makes a lot of money on fastballs up in the zone. So to hitters, it's almost as if his fastball is rising at 96 and 97. When he's able to get on top of that slider and you start changing the eye level then, that's when he becomes so much effective. And one thing that I loved about him, he did not back away from the guy that is here. This is what got me here, and this is what's going to keep me here.
11: You said it for his opening start in Sacramento. He's been bullying guys in the minor leagues. Seattle in that first start, give them credit. They hit the ball the other way. They shortened up, made contact. Tonight, he bullied the Chicago Cubs. It was great to see. And here he is with Chris in Dallas.
13: Well, the road trip begins with a win here in Chicago, and the biggest hand of all is Gage Jump. Got his first major league win of his career. Gage, how special is this moment for you?
14: You know, it's awesome. I wanted to get it last game, but happy we got one tonight. Yeah.
15: I want to talk to you about the things that you learn from your first start, because as young pitchers, you come up and you might not have much emotion or you might not feel much, and then you have to kind of look back and go, wow, that really happened. What about the first start? Were you able to take away and plug into your second start? Because tonight, my man, you were absolutely fantastic filling up the strike zone early and often.
14: Yeah, just going after guys. I think the first outing, after I gave up some hits, I think I was a little less aggressive. So tonight, with all the contact, I feel like I gave up. I just still foot on the pedal and was still going after guys, especially with the wind blowing in tonight. I thought, you know, I was in a good spot. So just going after guys.
13: Gage, every kid dreams of playing at Wrigley Field, whether it's as a pitcher or a hitter, even if it's as a visiting player. Can you walk us through your experience today, just showing up to the ballpark and the environment tonight?
14: Yeah, I didn't really know what to expect. I haven't been to Chicago before. But I got out here pretty early, walked around the place, and it was, yeah, it was awesome. It was amazing. I tried to take it all in, especially after my bullpen walk into the dugout. I tried to look around and get used to everything, especially before the game, walked behind the mound, kind of looked at the sights and everything. But yeah, once the game started, it was compete mode, and I was pretty focused.
15: Well, congratulations on a fantastic effort tonight, my man. Seven innings, just one run baseball out of you. And you go ahead and get ready for a coffee order tomorrow. I feel like you'll be busy.
14: Yeah.
15: But congratulations. Go clap hands with the boys.
14: Thanks, Dallas.
11: Let's take a look at the pitching comparison. There is no comparison. This kid is absolutely electric. I heard a conversation today where they're talking about less four-seam, more two-seam, four-seam fastballs, easier to barrel up. 46% of his pitches today. I'm coming right after you with old number one, the four-seam fastball. What are you going to do with it? And then I can blow you away with either a slider or a curveball. But the biggest thing you got to look at, Shooty, he's had two starts in the big leagues. The biggest question was his control. He's only walked two guys in two starts.
12: Yeah, you know, it's hard for me to believe because of the way that he attacks his own and he attacks the barrel. You wouldn't think that he's a guy that would be running from anyone. And once he noticed that the environment that he was pitching tonight was going to work in his favor as far as the wind is blowing in, he said, you know what, I'm going to challenge you. If you can hit it through this strong wind,
11: go right ahead.
12: Tip my hat to you. And we saw a lot of balls when it was off the bat. We were, oh! But, you know, outfielders just cruising right underneath it. So that's how strong that wind was out there tonight.
11: Well, and you think about how he has struggled against right-handed hitters in the minor leagues, but it's a little bit different when you get up here because obviously, you know, let's face it, a lot of those AAA ballparks, it's elevation, it's light air. Here, you can see I can pound you with the fastball, and that sharp slider that's coming in, or I know you hate the sweeper coming right in under the hands. Right-handed hitters, he was going hard away and the breaking stuff in, and they really struggled to pick it up.
12: You know, they call it a sweeper, but I've got an opportunity to see some of his outings, watch a lot of video on this guy. And the reason why I won't call it a sweeper, because a sweeper typically, it just crosses the plate. It's just a bad breaking ball. But he is capable of dropping that tilt on you.
11: Yeah.
12: And his ball gets there, it just suddenly drops down by the back foot. And that's an unhittable pitch. And I think once he gets a little more comfortable and he can relax a little bit, he'll let that pitch work for him. The reason why it's sweeping now, because he's overthrowing it and he's not giving it opportunity to do what it does. So he's got some more in his bag. He didn't unleash all his tricks today. You got a lot more you're going to see from him.
11: And why I say he's kind of like a right-hander, not only because it's the drop and drive, but it's also the more of a 12-6 hard curveball. It's not the big loopy left-handed curveball. It is a hard spinning curveball that you see that you don't normally don't see from left-handers. The stuff is impressive. Let's get to the Toyota Turning Point. And for the Toyota Turning Point, everything should be Gage jump tonight, but we're going to go to the fourth inning. This guy's got to get on track. It's good to see him get a hit, Brent Rooker.
12: This hasn't been the type of year for Brent. The way that it started. For him to go on the disabled list and then not go out for some rehab, get some at-bats before he comes back to the big leagues. You know, everything that he's had to get back on track has happened in game action. And I don't care who you are as a hitter. You need at-bats. You need some swings. You need to find your rhythm and balance and timing. And this is the most difficult place for you to get that done. So his reputation speaks for itself. I just think that it's a good situation that we have, that we've had some young hitters that somewhat can carry some of the load, but he's a guy that hits in the middle of the lineup, and when he's going well, all it does is a trickling effect to the rest of the hitters on the team.
11: And you see Geloff with the base hit on the RBI there, to see him continue to contribute big, and also Bolte the hit before that. We have now seen a lot of balls where Bolte hits it on the ground, and he is so fast that it is going to be a base hit whether the infielder gets it or not. And you scouts always look for this. Speed doesn't slump. They say he's the fastest guy. And when they said faster than Denzel Clark, yeah, you look at the numbers. He is the fastest guy on the team. Bolte, the power's going to come. I know we keep telling you that. But you don't. When you hit the ball like that on the ground and you can beat out everything, you're not gonna slump. You're going to get your hits.
12: Speed and power are two tools that's very difficult to defend, because if I'm faster than you, you can't catch me. You know, if I'm stronger than you, you can't hold me back. And that's why that tool is looked after for so many guys, especially right-hand hitters, because it's not a whole lot of right-hand power available. But when you have speed, when you can impact the game with your legs, you make everybody on the field play different. Them infielders, they're not on their heels anymore. They're on the balls of their feet because they know something is going to happen, and I've got to change the way that I play. So, yes, he is definitely a threat, and he's the type of guy in your lineup that can make things happen when you don't have anything else working.
11: Yeah, that 5.5 hole that Tony Gwynn called it, he hits that ground ball there. That's a backhand for the shortstop. There is no way he's going to get Henry Bolte. There's a lot of hits there for him. We haven't even talked about Nick Kurtz going yard, and we're already through one segment. Great win for the A's over the Cubs at Wrigley Field. Mark Conte next, right here on A's Cast.
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11: 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Most impactful athletics injury this season, Jacob Wilson. It's the right call. I mean, what he means to this team, we're now really seeing defensively. We know offensively, but defensively. But he's such a big part of the core. Your core has to be strong, because there's going to be times where you struggle, Shooty, and you've got to rely on your core players.
12: You know, I can't argue there. You know, when you look at Jacob and how great he was last year and how he swung the bat, and I mean, this is a dude that can just manipulate the bat with anybody in this game. You know, and I said Denzel Clark because I know defensively how important he has been to this club. But Jacob equally was impressive with the leather in his hand. So we definitely miss him probably more than any other team.
11: I mean, he's got the airless streak going. I mean, what he does and also what he brings as a player. Like, we talk about presence in the clubhouse. He's a presence. He's also a fun guy, loving guy. I mean, there's a lot to like, and there's a reason why they signed him to a long-term contract. A big 2-1 victory over the Chicago Cubs at Wrigley Field. Here's Mark Kotze.
21: Yeah, I thought Gage, this was the best I've seen him. Obviously, you know, seven innings, one run, and, you know, for him after the first, like you said, just settled in, you know, getting out of the first, giving up, you know, two hits right away. You know, a lot of times you could let that spiral, and, you know, he didn't. So that was an outing that we've talked about with Gage, that you don't need to strike everybody out. You just need to get people out. And I think that was the blueprint for success for him going forward.
1: bring it up. Like last outing, he had a lot more swing and miss, but it seemed like tonight, just pitching to contact, I think that was kind of the key for him overall.
21: Yeah, I mean, the changeup was a plus pitch tonight. He used it very effectively, which, you know, about 3 weeks ago, I called him personally and talked to him about developing this pitch because of the importance of it at the major league level, and I think hopefully this just instills a little bit more confidence in it and the fact that it can be a plus pitch for him and a weapon. So I'm really impressed.
1: Do you find typically the changeup is the hardest pitch for a young pitcher to develop?
21: I just think it's either a natural pitch or it isn't, you know, and obviously it's been brought back in the game probably the last couple of years as a real weapon. You see more and more staffs utilizing the changeup effectively. So, you know, we always talk about successful pitchers disrupt timing of hitters, and that's what that pitch does.
2: We talked about before the game that this is two different parks tonight, the wind blowing in. Nick didn't make a difference to him.
21: I don't think the wind matters to Nick when he hits it. You know, it's pretty impressive that he can hit a ball the opposite field and know that when it's left leaves the bat, it's a homer. So like you said, the wind was blowing in. You know, he hit it low, which helps in this place, you know. I think, you know, Nick hits the ball as hard as anyone in the game, and thus, you know, ballpark factors generally don't play a factor.
1: Going back to Gage real quick, you talked before the game about how the bullpen was a little worn out. So how big was it for him to turn in that performance given the rest of the team, and what does that do for a young pitcher knowing that the bullpen's kind of thin and, you know, going out and delivering that type of performance?
21: Well, it wasn't thin in the sense of, you know, guys not being available tonight. It just helps, you know, for us going forward in these next two, and obviously with the series going into Houston. You know, anytime we can get starters into the sixth inning, that's going to help the bullpen. And, you know, that's obviously the goal when they take the mound, to go out and give you six innings. Bonus is the seventh, obviously, and he did a great job tonight.
11: Time for the River Rock Daily Jackpot. Yes, we will now get to Nick Kurtz. I don't care where the wind's blowing. Wind's blowing out, wind's blowing in, left to right, right to left. When Nick Kurtz hits it, it's going to go out, and it's going to go out in any ballpark.
12: Ain't no doubt about it, Johnny. I couldn't agree.
11: What do you say? There ain't no league where this is. There ain't no park that's going to hold this guy. There
12: ain't no way possible. You know, just his setup and how strong he looks in the box and how he's able to get his swing off anytime that he wants. And we talked about it so many times. You know when Nick Kurtz is going well, when that plate is opened up and he's able to extend his arms and work the other way. It's the loft in the swing that impresses me so much, because once he gets it up in the air, man, it's just a matter of how far it's going to go.
11: Do they not have video in the big leagues? And how are you pitching him out there? You pitch him out there and he extends those arms and he gets that barrel out. His power is as good as anybody. Why would you allow a big man to play big and extend his arms? Keep doing it. You keep doing it, he's going to hit 50 home runs.
12: I think it's a combination of two things. First of all, a lot of guys are not capable of pitching inside. They just don't feel comfortable. A lot of them don't want to hit anybody, and I can appreciate that. But they're afraid to make a mistake over the inner part of the plate because guys will snatch them out of the ballpark. You know, and second of all, I mean, when you look at Big Kurtz up in there, you don't want to come in. You want to pitch him away because you feel like if you do, that's where all his strength is going to come. But man, oh man, you're just pitching into his strength out there. And most guys pitch away from the zone opposed to inside of the zone. So, I mean, he's just a beneficiary of guys that are pitching in locations that he really salivates on.
11: And it's so interesting that when we talk to, whether it's Mark Kotze or we talk to David Force, the general manager on my talk show, Ace Cast Live, and they'll all say, yeah, he really hasn't got going yet. They showed the numbers during the broadcast, what he did in May. The power, hitting over 300, the 1,000 OPS. And we're talking about he hasn't even gotten hot yet. This is normally, his numbers right now are what most players would say, this is hot, this is career-like. And we feel like he hasn't really gotten fully going yet. That's crazy. It shows you how good he could be.
12: I don't know who we is, because Shooty not in that group. I don't think you can get any hotter than when you start talking about the names that were being talked about and thrown around when he was doing all the damage that he was doing. I mean, breaking records for getting on base, walking at the rate that he is. I mean, this dude is just a one-man wrecking crew. And I think it's just because of the way that he goes about it. I mean, he doesn't get overexcited. It's just like a typical day for him to hit one out the yard or walk three times or whatever the case may be. But man, oh man, I mean, he's just special. And we just have to take our time and make sure that we enjoy watching him while he's doing everything that he is.
11: And you think that ever since he left the leadoff spot, and we now see him in the two or three hole, he just looks a little more comfortable. It's just my humble opinion. He's looked a little more comfortable, and the numbers continue to grow.
12: I never thought I'd hear that come out of your mouth.
11: Humble opinion.
12: Oh, my gosh.
11: It's just a humble opinion. Just like when I say, I'm looking at the way they play on the road, their runs per game on the road. When they win, it's not a lot. They're winning close games on the road. They're more comfortable in those games. So we can say they're the big slug team. Those numbers haven't shown us yet. They're winning on the road. They're winning close games on the road.
12: Well, I think why he hit leadoff, because we didn't have anyone who defined himself of being capable. And Carlos Cortez has made that decision much easier for Mark Kotze. I mean, we've had Langoliers hitting leadoff as well. And he's one of the most dangerous hitters in the game. And when you have guys like that with slug and OPS, you want them cleaning up the plate. Anything that's left on the table, they're just going to go right up and swoop it right up and devour it. And that's what Nick Kurz does.
11: I want the big guy not eating the appetizer. I want him eating the big steak. And here he is, Nick Kurz, in the clubhouse.
4: Yeah, I mean, he commanded the zone, and he did it for seven innings, and it was kind of exactly what we needed. Yeah, fueled us to that win.
5: That homer, yeah, obviously the wind's kind of blowing in here. He kind of went off the bat, and I feel like it was had a chance to go out.
4: Yeah, I mean, I think, you know, in BP, they were going a little bit more that way. Yeah. Thought it hit her further out than it went, but I guess it hit low enough to where the wind didn't affect it too much.
22: These last couple games for you, are you feeling like you're locked in a little bit more on the plate, or is there anything different last couple games?
4: Yeah, I think I'm definitely a little bit more locked in. I feel like the swing is repeatable right now. As we all know, baseball's hard, and it'll come and go as days go on, but I'm just trying to take advantage of the days where it feels good.
11: Well, obviously, we saw today everybody wearing number 4 in honor of Lou Gehrig and the fight against ALS. And it's just so sad, and hopefully someday we'll be able to cure it. But you think about Lou Gehrig, the great career, the guy that was the iron horse, the guy that played every day, 87 years after he passed away facing ALS. We still remember it today, and rightfully so.
12: Yeah, and you just want to just congratulate and commend everybody that are doing everything that they can, you know, to fight this and to better people's lives. And he went out like a champion. I mean, this dude, he was suffering with that disease and still played to the end of his
11: career. Every day.
12: So it's incredible. You know, speaking on that, you know, before we go any farther, I just want to give out a shout to my Heavenly Father. June 2nd, today, he would have made 90 years old. So there's a whole lot of emotions going on today, and just didn't want to let that get by without, you know, I know Pops is looking down on me today, but he'd be really
11: proud of you and his grandson.
12: Yeah.
11: You missed in the pregame show, Shooty's son is the head baseball coach down at Brentwood High School. They won the championship in Southern California, same high school that our general manager, David Force, went to. First ever championship. Your son was the leader of that.
12: We've got a lot of coaches, men, women, teammates, so many people to thank that have been a part of it. Anybody knew Miles growing up, he was always in the middle of a game. His brother might have been playing varsity basketball, and they'd be halftime, and Miles would be out there dribbling the ball. He'd been in more pictures of the other guys in his own team, man. So he always loved this, and this is what he gets for it, man. And, you know, Mike Eaglin, another former pro, James Terrell, another former pro, part of his staff, man, they've just done a tremendous job injecting themselves in that community, and I couldn't be more proud than each and every one of them.
11: Great day.
12: Yes, indeed.
11: Good day. Great win for the Athletics today, 2-1. We'll continue to break it down right here on A's Pass. Gotta love this kid. You kidding me? 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
2: 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Well, we want to shout out to Mark Mono, who is retiring his last day today at NBC Sports California. It's been a hell of a run, a long-time career. You and I, we're not retiring anytime soon. Jealous of what he has, but congratulations to Mark.
3: No, not jealous at all. Well deserved. A real gentleman. Get to see him all the time in the newsroom. We spent time in the lunchroom talking about things. You know, he's very interested in civil rights things. It really surprised me. He wants to get down to Birmingham and see some things that are going on down there. And good for Mark. He's healthy, he's vibrant, and he's got a lot of life left in him. And that's the way to go out as far as retirement is concerned, because a lot of people, when they say retired, that mean tired.
2: There's a whole world for him to explore. I got two kids in college. I'm not retiring. You and me, Shooty, for a long, long time. All right, what do we got going tomorrow in Game 2? Colin Ray up against Jeffrey Springs. For Jeffrey Springs, you're starting to see, like, hey, look at what the kid did last night. You want to go out? We saw JT Ginn shove against the Yankees. Now we saw Gage jump shove. Well, now it's your turn to shove.
3: No question about it. And I think he could benefit from those northwest winds or whichever direction that they're working that was blowing tonight, because when you're a pitcher and you're a contact guy, to understand that, you know, the ball is not carrying, it's not traveling, you can keep the ball on the ground, and when you make a couple mistakes, it's not going to cost you. So I'm looking forward to him to come out and have a good outing tomorrow.
2: Yeah, whatever it is when it's blowing in, just hope it's blowing in again.
3: Absolutely.
2: Because this club has the power, no matter where the wind's blowing, to hit it out. Like to see more of it, like you saw with Nick Kurtz. But, yeah, today was all about Gage jump. The future. The future is now. And you're going to see Cade Morris. You got JT Ginn. And now Gage jump. I think it's some exciting time. Exciting to be back in our Lazy Boy chairs back here in the studio. Thank you, Lazy Boy.
3: Yeah, we finally get a chance to relax.
2: Just sit back and do a little TV.
3: Kind of like
2: it's just easy.
3: Yeah.
2: Winning. Lazy Boy, it doesn't get any better. Hope you enjoyed this one, folks. A 2-1 victory at Wrigley Field. We will be back tomorrow at, what time is the game tomorrow?
3: 4:30 pregame.
2: 4:30 pregame. We'll be back tomorrow at 4:30. Your phone calls are next.

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5: The Vegas Golden Knights remain on the East Coast for Game 2 of their Stanley Cup Final Series against the Carolina Hurricanes. 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
7: After 1 week hiatus, we are back. Welcome in, Jonathan Von Tobel, Mitchell R. Moss alongside as usual. And in the middle, I assume, at least from my perspective, she is, Stormy Bonatoni has decided to give us a couple of minutes here today on this weekly edition of Pod to the Future. Stormy, welcome in. First time on the pod, longtime listener, I know. How are you doing?
8: I'm great. Thanks for having me. I'm in the like bottom corner on my side, so I guess it's visually different for all of us. But what's up, guys? Thanks for having me.
7: Mitch?
9: Thanks for popping on. Yeah, middle for me as well.
8: Okay. So I'm the anomaly then.
7: I don't trust Mitch's technology in any way.
9: Not at all.
7: His perspective might be a little skewed. all right. So we had a little bit of time and a lot to get to. So the Stanley Cup final is set final, not finals.
8: Yes.
7: As the Carolina Hurricanes will take on the Vegas Golden Knights. Let's just start with the general thought of Stormy. When you saw this series price, because I know that you're pro Vegas, anti-soft European team in the Carolina Hurricanes, did you immediately gravitate to one side or the other when it came to this series pricing and where we were at?
8: Okay, for anyone listening that has no idea what JVT is referencing, it is a Mike Palm quote from a year ago in the postseason. I have never called Carolina the soft Euros. That said, I know there is a thought process with them in the postseason, that kind of the style of play that they have throughout the course of the regular season. They kind of get ground down by the time they get to the playoffs. They can't keep up anymore. Well, this year, they have had two sweeps and a five-game series and took part in the longest layoff we've ever seen in the NHL postseason. So I don't think even if that were a real factor, JVT, that it would come into account here. That said, I like Vegas here. I think I picked Vegas in six for our ESPN predictions. I think this series should go six or seven games. Carolina is an awesome team, and they've steamrolled everyone in their line of sight. So I think the pricing is pretty fair. in the grand scheme of things, but Vegas has also gotten better and better each round, and they're fresh off a sweep of the President's Trophy winner. So I think that it's a little bit more evenly matched than maybe the odds would indicate, but Carolina deserves that price, I think, and home ice advantage and all of that stuff tied into it as well.
9: Totally agree with that. It's also interesting the way the Knights are suddenly playing like this, obviously, to come out of the West and to sweep the juggernaut that was Colorado when they had a disappointing, I mean, they were not even a playoff team in the East. So a common saying, excuse me, that Paulie has on Follow the Money is, if we're all thinking alike, we're not really thinking. So I think the most common narrative when it comes to this series is that it's going to be very low scoring. Is there a chance that it's not? And the games are like 5-4, 6-3 in that range. And it's like, oh, maybe Hart and Anderson just like that was, it wasn't a fluke, but it's like they're not playing over their heads anymore.
8: I would find it hard to believe just because of the way that the guys play in front of them as well, right? Like, Carolina is such a suffocating defensive team, and they're so strong on the forecheck, and they do such a good job with shot suppression. And Vegas on the other side too, they have a lot of defensive capabilities. And as you kind of alluded to there, with the way both these goaltenders have played, Carter Hart has been excellent, and he's just gotten better and better as the postseason has gone on. I think a lot of that too, the fact that he came back from injury the back half of the season, and he took a couple games to ease in. And at the beginning of the postseason, you're kind of adjusting to what that playoff look is going to be like. And he did struggle at the beginning of that series with Utah, but I don't think it's a fluke. And if there was one goaltender that I didn't believe in, it would be Frederik Andersen. And JVT knows this all too well. I have been so against Frederik Andersen for Conn Smythe throughout the entirety of the playoffs, because I have just been so convinced that at some point he's going to Freddy. And he really hasn't done that. The lone game we've seen that happen was, like I just referenced a few minutes ago, when they had the longest layoff that we've ever seen in the history of the postseason, game one against Montreal. But he's largely stood tall. If there was a goalie I think could get got, it would probably be Frederik Andersen. That said, if Carolina does win this thing, I think he's going to be a big part of it and a backbone in that. So for people who like Carolina, I think you have to hope and think that Frederik Andersen is going to continue to be awesome.
7: Freddie A, among, I'll call them qualified goaltenders. I qualify goaltenders as ones who have at least made 10 starts in this postseason so far. He is third in high danger save percentage. However, he's only faced 58 high danger shots. So like, that's like a really small amount. And it speaks to the way Carolina's been playing, Stormy.
8: Sure. But I think that's also why Vegas is such a different opponent for them. I think that they're like, you're not going to be in a situation like you were against Montreal, where the Habs are as tired as humanly possible and they're getting 12, 13 shots on goal. It's a different opponent that you have coming at you. So that's something that would worry me if I was Carolina. And I do think that Freddie has it in him, but he's been so good. It's hard to just bet against and predict that all of a sudden he's going to just blow up. He hasn't been that. I have thought repeatedly, Mitch, and JVT has heard me, like, he's going to turn into a pumpkin. Freddie's going to Freddy, and he just hasn't largely done it. Those couple games against Montreal, though, you know, 12, 13 shots on goal, he still gives up two. So what does that look like when he does start facing higher shots and more high danger shots, as JVT said?
9: How many players on the Hurricanes can win the Conn Smythe not named Frederik Andersen?
8: Maybe two. But even then, I think it's a pretty uphill battle, and I would say it's Taylor Hall and Logan Stankoven. If I were to bet one of them, I would say it's the Stank. Yeah.
9: Yeah. Because I also don't think that it's Mitch Marner's award. Like, if the Golden Knights win this series and take down another championship, I think you can probably make, you know, it's going to depend on how it goes, but I think Hart's still alive. It depends on how the media is going to look at him, obviously, with the off-the-ice stuff. But you're telling me that Eichel can't steal this award at, like, 16-1?
8: He would have to score some goals. I think that's the big thing for him, because he's only 3 points back of Mitch Marner right now. But of his 18 points, just two of them are goals. And we've seen Marner on the other side of that as far as skaters go. He's got 7 goals, 14 of his points are on the road. He's had so many impact moments in the closeout games. He's been able to score goals. He has the primary assist on 3, if not all, of the shorthanded goals we've seen Vegas score to this point. So I think that would be the big thing for me, is Eichel would have to not just be a facilitator and a point getter, but score some impact goals. That would be important. The Carter Hart thing is really interesting, Mitch. And I really think he would have to be he would have to continue to be otherworldly, and I still don't know if he would win it. Mm. Like, if that's the thing, is there's no way to handicap any of this off-ice stuff, whether it's right or wrong. We don't know what voters are going to do. There's 18 people that are comprised on this panel, and how do they feel about what has gone on off the ice? I don't know. And he is back in the league, right? And he was acquitted when all was said and done. And he has been unbelievable on the ice since, what, game 5 of that series with Utah. And yet he's still priced as high as I saw 17-1 in the market. And I, like, JVT has said to me on Money Moves that odds don't necessarily mean everything, right? Like, the odds board can be wrong, but oftentimes the odds board can lead us in a certain direction. And that, to me, that he's still available at those prices is very telling.
7: I want to ask about these voters and for the Conn Smythe. I know it is a entirety of the postseason award. How often would the history of this award tell us that that is true, or do they tend to lean heavily on a Stanley Cup final performance?
8: No, I mean, I think recency bias plays into anything, sure. But it is about the bulk of the Stanley Cup playoffs. And I think as you get deeper in it, those games mean more. So once you get to the conference finals and you get to the Stanley Cup final, that's where your greatest impact is going to be.
7: Because we, Mitch and I, have bitched about this a lot. We know how these voters, right, Mitch? Like, we talk about this all the time. You're supposed to vote by a certain parameter, but ultimately they don't, whatever award we want to go to or anything like that. So it's a lack of trust in any of these media members, for sure.
9: That's spot on. So I think, okay, if Hart and Anderson are as good as they have been, in Carolina's defense is right there, like they've been throughout the East the entire time, should we attack every game with, like, alt-unders? Like, 5.5 is the game one total. But you can get under 5 at plus 170. And also, I'm going to do this for every game as long as it's still available. I'm betting a scoreless tie in regulation at 100-1.
8: That's interesting. I would say there's I know there's the prop for there to just be a shutout at all in the series. Yep. Like, that's something I would definitely look at in this one, considering how good they've been, because you get that on either side. And both of the goalies, to your point, have been lights out. The alt unders, I don't know, because I could see... I mean, maybe that hits once, right? And I guess that would be enough for you to feel like you got the bang for your buck in it. But I could see like 3-2 finals in this over and over again. And then you're getting a push on your 5.
9: I'm okay with the push.
8: Yeah. But you can get, I mean, you're getting even money on the under 5.5 for game 1 anyways, right?
9: Sure. I mean, I think it's a good bet.
8: I think so too. And I understand what you're saying, and Pauly's slogan is what it is for a reason. But also every now and then... Sometimes we're just right, and I find it hard to believe that this would be a high-scoring series.
7: I like to play devil's advocate, as Stormy knows, so I'll play devil's advocate against both of you just to have the sake of the argument. Okay. These are the top two teams in expected goals for so far in this postseason. When they get shots on goal, they are very, very valuable shots. And so maybe there is a scenario in which this is a high-scoring series to the measure of what we're talking about here, only because that these are two teams that are so good at generating the most probable shots that will ultimately lead to goals. So maybe you don't even get a ton of shots, but they're so valuable that you ultimately start getting some of these higher scoring games because these two teams are so good at generating those.
8: I guess one pushback would be, even when I was like diving into Carter Hart's numbers, an area in particular that he's really thrived has been shots from in close. And that's usually where those high danger chances are. He's first in shot save percentage, first in inner slot save percentage as well. And an area in particular, he and Freddie Anderson have thrived as well, has been kind of rebound control and preventing a lot of those second chance opportunities. So that would be, like, I guess my one caveat is, again, just looking back to these goalies and what they've been good at.
7: All right. I don't want to rush this, Stormy. We're going to audible really quick. You're going to join us on the other segment for a couple more minutes because we want to get some bets that you actually have for this series, some series predictions. And I think... I told you this, and I don't know if you thought I was serious or not, but I have my series prediction for this between Carolina and Vegas, and I think I'm going to be flying somewhat solo. Now, the last time that happened, the Cleveland Cavaliers got destroyed, and I owe Mitch a dinner of some sort, so maybe it is not the best strategy for me, but we'll have our picks for the series. Stormy's going to have some best bets for us as well, and for the rest of the pod, we got to get into the NBA Finals. Got some really good angles on some series leaders. And in the National Football League, we finally get news. Pieces are moving. A.J. Brown has a new home. Myles Garrett has a new home. And this team is set up for some massive success.
10: This is a Bloomberg Business of Sports report. The Chicago Bears are sticking with their current timeline for selecting a site for a new stadium amid uncertainty with Illinois incentives. The team is finalizing their evaluation of possible NFL stadium sites in Arlington Heights and Hammond, Indiana. The Illinois Senate passed a bill that would have cleared the way for Arlington Heights and Chicago to create local stadium authorities, creating a pathway for the Bears to avoid paying property taxes on a new stadium in Illinois. But the House adjourned without taking up the measure. The Bears say they will provide an update when they have a decision to share and remain on the late spring, early summer timeline. Z Entertainment Enterprises has partnered with FIFA to broadcast 39 global soccer events in India until 2034. That includes the Men's World Cup Championships in 2026 and 2030 and the Women's World Cup in 2027. With a Bloomberg Business of Sports report, I'm Michael Barr.
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3: The Vegas Golden Knights remain on the East Coast for Game 2 of their Stanley Cup Final Series against the Carolina Hurricanes. 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

0: Game 2 of the Stanley Cup Final Series between the Vegas Golden Knights and the Carolina Hurricanes will all be happening on Thursday just after 5, with our pregame coverage starting at 4. So the key numbers are 2, 5, and 4 Thursday here on Fox Sports Las Vegas.
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1: I'm Stormy Bonantoni, taking care of the legal stuff.

0: Yeah, right now, wide receiver is got the spotlight on it for them.
1: And Jackson Dart now going to have to elude Myles Garrett on Monday Night Football in Week 2 when they head to SoFi to take on the Rams. That'll be some theater for sure. Hey, Marty, last one from me. I know the way too early predictions here. Not interested in that. More interested in where's the pecking order now? Is it Rams, Seahawks, and then is there a pretty sizable chasm in the NFC hierarchy? How do you kind of look at maybe a top three, top four contenders there on the NFC?
0: Well, I think obviously the Rams now have taken the huge step back, the step up as far as the clear favorite. I keep looking for, you know what, when you go back and you look at the Commanders making the NFC Championship 2 years ago, first year head coach. Mm-hmm. You had the Patriots last year, Seahawks. Who's the surprise team, right? That's who I keep looking for. But, you know, the Rams took such a step up in the West. I like the Bills or the Broncos in the AFC. I'm trying to look for that sleeper team. I mean, is it, and I know that they win the division, but can the Bears come back and take another step up? You know, are the Bengals going to get in the playoffs finally again with Joe Burrow? There's a lot of questions, but there will be a surprise. We think the Rams have basically are the huge favorites, and they are, but there will be a surprise team.
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8: 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Wemby opened up the series with a 41-point, 24-rebound masterpiece, which included a 28-footer that sent Game 1 into overtime. For the totality of the series, Wemby had 19 blocks, the most in a conference final since Alonzo Mourning in 2005. He averaged 27.3 points, 10.9 rebounds in the 7 games, and pushed his minute total to 37.7 per night, getting all 9 votes for the Western Finals MVP. San Antonio became the first finals team with his top 2 scorers, Wemby and third-year guard Stephon Castle, age 22 or below, and the second youngest finals team based on weighted minutes played.
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0: percentage. So pretty big loss for the White Sox and in the American League Rookie of the Year race. So just worth pointing out here.
1: I do have him on my fantasy team, so that's good feeling too.
0: Yeah, okay. Well, sorry about that. All right, that does it for us. Mitch, appreciate it. It's a good chat. You're good. If we're going to melt down at any point, it's right now in the last few seconds. And it sounds like the meltdown is absolutely happening. So we are all done. We appreciate Stormy for joining us a little bit earlier in the program.
1: Wide as well. Dynamite.
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11: 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I am Matt Brown. That is Wes Reynolds. That is Kelly Bidlin. And we get you ready for the Memorial Tournament. We are back to the elevated events. Somebody's going to make $4 million come Sunday. And hopefully it will be whoever we have in our accounts this week. But boys, as we do each and every week, let's take a quick look back at what we saw this past week. And Russell Henley kind of rallies out of nowhere and ends up getting into a playoff with Eric Cole and ends up getting it done in the playoff. You got to hate it for Eric Cole, still looking for his first PGA victory.

0: victory kind of looked like it was going to be his. And then Russell Henley just makes this back nine charge, makes a bomb putt there on 18 to get into a playoff, and then ends up winning there in the playoff. I mean, I got to admit, fellas, I had just kind of resigned to the fact that Eric Cole was going to win this tournament. I mean, the way that the scoring was going there on Sunday, it just didn't seem probable that Russell Henley was going to be able to do what he did there on that closing stretch. And instead, here we are, Kelly, talking about Russell Henley getting one done.
1: Yeah, it was frustrating. I had a couple guys right in the mix there. JJ Spahn, Alex Smalley. Matt, I think you were on Smalley as well, right? It's just, it did feel like, okay, wind picked up a bit, right? The course was tough to play. It still felt like Eric Cole was not separating, right? And that someone could run him down. And yes, I agree with you. It felt like we started to run out of holes to do it, but Henley ended up doing it. And it felt like Cole needed to make one or two more birdies down the stretch there. And this would have been too far out of hand for anybody to come and get him. But, you know, Ben Griffin makes a late charge, right? Henley makes a late charge. You had Meisner, you had Spahn that were kind of in the mix the whole time, couldn't get there. In the end, yeah, it was from a betting standpoint, it was actually a very frustrating tournament because some of those guys just coming up just short. Smalley does the classic. You know, I got top fives on Smalley and Spahn. Does the classic instead of taking the T5. Let me make a birdie and shove Spahn out of the top five. So, yeah, that was fun. That was fun. Very frustrating tournament. Russell Henley, though, class player, man. I think this is where we see some of the class players separate themselves already in situations like this.
0: Wes, we look at the rest of this leaderboard. Ben Griffin, Matt Meisner, Gary Woodland, Nico Echeverria, Michael Brennan. This is basically just a troll leaderboard for me and you and all of the guys that we bet like basically every week. Like this is like the giant middle finger to you and I. It's like you look at it, you look down this leaderboard and you're like, oh, these are all the guys I've bet like over the last month and none of these dudes have done anything. And here they are at the top of the leaderboard. At least it was Russell Henley that ended up getting it done, because let me tell you, I'd have been pretty pissed off if it had been Eric Cole after I bet him last week.
2: And it looked like Eric Cole was going to win even on that playoff hole, even though Russell Henley did birdie his last three to rally here. Cause remember, he went three under the first two holes and he went to the horrible horseshoe, which is holes 3 through 5. We talked about here last week in the Colonial preview and gave all those strokes back. He was 8 under at the turn, so it's like, he's probably not going to win this thing. He's not going to get to 12, and then he birdies the last three. Eric Cole gets a great break on the playoff hole, goes right through the trees, hits the branches, looks like it's going in the deep stuff. And we know Eric Cole can be a little errant off the tee. He was only 57% for driving accuracy. Meanwhile, Russell Henley, about 80%, I believe, led the field last week. And Cole gets a really good break. It goes through the fairway. So it's kind of right on that edge of the fairway and like the first little small cut of rough. So it's like he's okay. And then Russell Henley stiffs his approach to like inside 5 feet and makes the birdie. Eric Cole actually hit his to 12 feet. Couldn't make it. Henley converts. But yeah, kind of a different leaderboard because you had your mix of your ball strikers and your good iron players, Russell Henley, Alex Smalley, guys that typically do well in those categories. And then you had guys that bomb it, like Gary Woodland and Michael Brennan and those guys. Ben Griffin, who you did mention, was trying to go back-to-back here. He would have been the only guy to win back-to-back since Ben Hogan did it in 1953 to win back-to-back Colonials. But the plaid jacket and apparently a 1982 Jeep Wrangler was part of the prize package here. It goes to one Russell Henley.
0: With Jeep Scrambler, the Wrangler didn't come around until, yes, Scrambler there in 1982, yeah, right. The Wrangler with the later model.
1: Ugly car that was. I mean, great, great looking car, Jeep, if you'd like to be a sponsor of this podcast, we have open opportunities.
2: Yeah, nothing against Jeep, but it's like usually these guys, it's like you always see these BMWs and these Mercedes and the luxury vehicles on the course every week when they can make a hole in one, and a 1982 Jeep Scrambler. So I don't ask me what the meaning is of that, but I was looking it up and you know, saw the plaid jacket, and oh, he gets a car for this too. So Russell Henley also pockets well over $1 million plus for this. And right back in the mix, obviously. You know, we kind of were waiting to see when he was going to win again, and led the field in ball striking, tops on approach, strokes gained tee to green. So that's what Russell Henley does on these tight courses. He's a fairway finder, and that's what you have to be at Colonial.
1: Yeah, I would think you're feeling positive coming out of this about a couple big names as the U.S. Open's getting closer and closer, right? Russell Henley, and then it's been a not great year at all for Hideki Matsuyama. I thought he played some good golf over the weekend. I just think these are the guys. Like Henley, nobody's bet Henley on this pod more than I have, but it was like it was no consideration at all last week. He'd lost on approach like in three straight leading up to this event. Like that's where he makes his money. So these guys getting it together before we get to another major. Good signs for them. I'm gonna go with Matt. I know you were on Eric Cole 2 weeks ago. If Jordan Smith had won this event though, oh boy, that mm-hmm. I think that would have mm-hmm. been the one for the pod that's bet him like in four tournaments. I think he was the one where I saw him at the top of the leaderboard at one point. I was like, this would be the worst.
2: I looked at him on the leaderboard. I was like, expletive. I'll just put it that way. I was like, are you kidding me? You know, now is the week he shows up.
1: Right.
0: Yeah. I mean, like I think the other thing for me, just to take away, if we're going to take away some positives from all of this, I mean, again, it's, if you miss out on Ludwig at that price, like I was willing yes. to deal with it. And yet another tournament in which he goes out on a Sunday and can't do anything. I mean, this is like become a thing with Ludwig. I mean, it's like play well for three rounds and then go out on Sunday and not win the tournament, you know, and it was one of those deals where, I mean, he had a long way to come back anyway, but the 71 that he shoots on Sunday plays him all the way nearly out of the top 20 in this tournament. And fellas, you know, it's just something here that, you know, I don't like to play into the narrative thing. And I certainly don't want to try and handicap people's mental states and all of this, but it's like, it's almost becoming a thing at this point, like where he doesn't go out on Sunday and go and win tournaments. And I'll admit it. I'll let you know. I mean, he ranked very highly in this model this week. Obviously, he ranked very highly in this model this week. I probably should play him given where he shows up in the model and stuff. But like, I can't shake that.
1: Yeah, I'll add to it even further, Matt. It's the, and this is I'm not that guy either. I'm not that guy who likes to read into this stuff too much either. But it's so often you see him on Sundays too, and you're just like, do you care? Like, do you care? Like, I don't even know if you care that like you're just hovering still in the top five range and you're good with that. Like, that's I'm sure he does. Why the hell would he go out there and tee it up every week if he didn't care about winning? But it's just, he does give off that kind of body language a little bit too. It's just like, all right, like, why do I feel like I'm more bothered by this every time than you, Ludwig?
0: All right, so we'll move on here to the Memorial. We're back to an elevated event, and we'll get to Wes's course breakdown here in just a second. But as we get to the odds board, as no shock to anybody, it's going to be Scottie Scheffler at the top of this leaderboard. He is the back-to-back defending champion. He has owned this tournament over the last couple of years, owned this course, and honestly is in fantastic form. I mean, like, if you were trying to nitpick anything about Scottie Scheffler, you would literally be just drawing. If you wanted to say it's because he hasn't won as much as last year, well, I mean, that's kind of a flimsy argument considering he won so many times last year and also has won this year an incredible amount of top tens and top fives and stuff for him. So sitting there very short in that 3-to-1 range, then you're going to get about three times the odds as you drop down to Rory McIlroy, Cam Young, Ludwig, Xander, Matt Fitzpatrick, Russell Henley, Siwoo Kim, all kind of in that sub 30 range. Depending on what book you look at, you'll get sub 30 on Patrick Cantlay, Tommy Fleetwood as well out there. But Wes, as you kind of like looked at the top of the odds board here, I mean, 3-to-1, I get it. It's hard to win a golf tournament. It's, you know, all the best players in the world. You get for Gary, all the stuff that we talk about with these elevated events and stuff. And yet you look at Scotty and you go, I mean, what reason would I sit here and try to say that he's not deserving of where he sits on the odds board right now?
2: Yeah. And he's trying to do something for the first time that hadn't been done in 15 years, by the way, on the PGA Tour. And that's when three consecutive at the same event. That was Steve Stricker at the John Deere Classic 2009 to 2011. Obviously, this is a much stronger field than the John Deere Classic, which makes it all the more impressive. And then the usual suspects down below, Rory, Cameron Young, Ludwig, Xander Schauffele, Fitzpatrick, Henley, Siwoo, all kind of 22-1 or less. A couple notables missing the field this week. Colin Morikawa, Victor Hovland, a former winner here, and Colin Morikawa also won the workday here at Muir Field, not playing this week at the Memorial.
0: Kelly's got it pulled up for those watching over on YouTube or over on VSiN, and you can see not only the back-to-back wins, but Kelly, what was wrong with him the 2 years before that where he only finished third?
1: Nothing, because look at the tee to green stats. It would be what's wrong with Scottie Scheffler this year. He gained over 20 strokes on the field in 2023. Like, what the hell am I even looking at? There's a tee to green, 15, 12, 20, 11 strokes gained over the field.
0: Just unbelievable, unbelievable success from Scottie Scheffler. And that's why you find him so incredibly short there on the odds board. But again, if you're going to bet him, you got to bet him right. You got to bet it smart. And we'll talk about the different strategies. If you want to try to get exposure to Scottie in the field, we'll talk about that. And of course, we will get to Wes's breakdown here of the course when we come back.
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0: 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Not only do you get this very podcast in which we talk about golf, but talking every single sport out there. 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Talking futures on Pod to the Futures. We got Hardwood Handicapper for NBA, all of that stuff. So be sure and check it out over on the Beast Podcast Network. So Wes Reynolds writes, one of the best previews in the industry each and every week, previewing these golf tournaments and previewing these courses. And fortunately, we do have a bit of sample size here for us to draw from in this one, Wes Reynolds. So what are we going to be looking at here as we head to Muirfield?
2: Yeah, Muirfield Village Golf Club going to serve as the host for the Memorial Tournament. Every year since 1976, so this is the 50-year anniversary of the Memorial. Courses in Dublin, Ohio, about 20 miles north of Columbus. Of course, Jack Nicklaus, the host of this event, played his collegiate golf at, I got to say, the Ohio State University, the runner-up in the Big Ten football championship.
1: Oh, hey!
2: I thought I'd just throw that in there. Needle them Buckeyes after they beat us like 40 years in a row. Well, anywho, Nicklaus designed Muirfield Village. It's named after Muirfield, one of the open championship rotation courses in Scotland, because that's where he completed his first Grand Slam in 1966. So he opened this course in 1974. It's par 72, 75, 69. It is kind of his ode, I guess, to Augusta National. It's not a true facsimile, but you will see some similarities. If you look at the video that I have in my write-up up at Thiessen.com, you'll see some similarities. By the way, in 2020, they had a renovation here, lengthened the course a little bit, totally reconstructed the greens. They're bent grass. They run pretty pure here, despite the fact that they, you know, have 4 or 5 years of use on them. Still run pretty true here. Lengthened the course by about 100 yards. Tree-lined parklands. Played as the third most difficult course on the PGA Tour last year. 73-29, so that's about 1.3 strokes over par. The fairways don't really give you much trouble. If you do miss them, though, you get about 4 inches of rough, kind of a mix of bluegrass, ryegrass, and fescue. But 32.5 yards on average, these fairways are fairly gettable, but they get tighter as you get closer to the green. It kind of favors the power fade off the tee, which is, of course, what Nicklaus was famous for, and a high ball flight. Bent grass greens are quick, 13 on the stip. Firm greens, 5,000 square feet, fifth smallest on tour. 68 bunkers that have been modified, and there are 12 water danger holes. A lot of the bunkers are around the greens, though. Some in the fairways, but mostly protecting the greens. So it's going to be difficult. These greens are small to hit, like I mentioned, 5,000 square feet. It is that proverbial second shot golf course, classical golf course. So you look at the comparisons, little bit of Augusta, little bit of Quail Hollow, Innisbrook, Bay Hill, some of the open courses like Oak Hill and Wingfoot. In terms of Nicklaus designs, PGA National, which a lot of the guys that used to play that event don't play that course anymore because the Cognizant is in a tough spot in the schedule. And also Glen Abbey, which has hosted the RBC Canadian Open up there in Ontario. You know, Nicklaus says he wants to test every club in the bag. So, you know, he wants the best golfer that week. And that's how he set this course up. So generous fairways. Not so much generous with the greens, and they're going to be very, very hard to hit. And I think we're going to get to that once we get to the model preview and the stat breakdown.
0: Kelly, not only the third hardest course last year, I went back 5 years inside the top five hardest courses on tour every year the last 5 years. So this has been a slog for a lot of these guys. And you can go back and look at past performances here. And there are a lot of guys, and you look and you see, and they are over par in this tournament. You know, like there's a lot of guys that have struggled here with this one. As you were looking at the course, did anything really jump out to you?
1: Yeah, it's, you know, look, another course that we're used to every year, which is good. Still don't know if I'm going to get over that 2-week stretch of the PGA that Colonial Air for a while. But yeah, it's, yeah, what we see every year, plenty of redesigns over the years. I think I did kind of refocus in on some stuff this time around. It's just approach. So approach dependent. And like it's the smaller greens, right? They're heavily undulated. You're going to have runoffs all over the place. I emphasized around the green kind of scrambling stats a little bit more this time around. It's really like approach and then around the green play for me this week before I even get to off the tee. And this is one we've talked about this in years past, but definitely went lighter on putting stats than usual here. This is one where we've kind of seen the field get leveled as far as putting goes here. It tricky enough, right, that it kind of causes stress on everybody's putter. So de-emphasize that this week. Heavy approach, a lot of around the green, kind of bogey avoidance, scrambling, that sort of stuff. And, off the tee, it's a mix for me, right? A little bit more accuracy than distance. But, it's one of those courses, like Wes hinted at, one of the toughest we see every year outside of the majors. It's going to test every club that you have. It's going to test every part of your game.
0: Yeah, if you're wondering, guys, just how this kind of, like, looks here, greens in regulation, tour average 65.7%, here 53.6%. Birdies per round, tour average 3.67 per round, 3.15 here at Muirfield. And then this is the big one in bogeys per round, average of 2.66 on tour, 3.53 here at Muirfield. So this is a tournament. This is one of those courses where it can certainly get to you as well. I'm with you, Kelly, on the putting stuff. If you look, it actually plays pretty level to the field here with all of that, because it's just one of those deals where it's just tricky enough that it doesn't really accentuate the good putters, I don't think, here. So I'm with you there on that one as well. So if you de-emphasize putting, what did you emphasize this week?
1: Yeah, for me, it was a lot of approach and then around the green and then a blend of driving stats. I think you could make an argument that I didn't go heavy enough on distance, and it's more so because of what Wes brought up before. If we're expecting the smaller greens, and we're expecting them to be dried out and tough, it's just we've talked about this on the pod a lot, but it's the higher loft, get that angle coming in. Higher up, you're going to hit a better chance of holding those greens instead of having to hit a longer club iron into these greens. So you can make an argument I should emphasize distance more. I went a little heavier on accuracy, though. I just want those guys avoiding that long rough this week. But really, for me, stat-wise, approach, I did skip one. Approach, very heavy in everything that I could mix in with approach. Around the greens, which then I would include scrambling, sand saves, bogey avoidance, kind of all in that. And then par five scoring. This is, we talk about it all the time. Par five is the only holes here that you're scoring under, their average under par, for the tournament here every single year. So we often talk about, if it's a par 72, there's four par fives on the card. I'm almost always including par five scoring, in my model. But in a week like this, I think it's even more important to look at that.
0: Yeah. If you look at this, kind of looks about to be about 10 driver holes, and then obviously, you know, the four par threes, and then so kind of only about four holes that are going to be less than driver for some of the people out there, and some of these guys will just pull driver every single hole as it is. Wes, before we hit the brakes here and get into the picks here, what did you throw in the model? What did you emphasize? What were some of the stuff that you maybe de-emphasized this year as in years past? Because like we said, we do at least have some data here to pull from. We can look at our old models and see what worked and what didn't.
2: Approach is obviously where you start with, like I mentioned, second shot golf course, and that's a typical Nicklaus design if you've ever played any of these courses. So approach is where you maybe start, middle, and end, I think, here. In terms of off the tee, I didn't know which way to go necessarily. I didn't want to emphasize distance too much nor accuracy. I think that this is a good, like, total driving week. Mm-hmm. If you don't know where to go, which is a cross between distance and accuracy, and then you add that up for the ranking. So that is where I went. Par fives, like Kelly mentioned, 550 to 600 in specific, 450 to 500 in the par fours. Around the green and scrambling. This is one of the toughest scrambling courses on the PGA Tour. So you are going to have to be very good if you include some sand saves. I don't necessarily blame you. I may end up doing that. And then bogey avoidance, very important here. I think the scoring has gotten back under control here at this course, you know, where it's between 7 and like 12 or 13 under, and not like the 18, 19 under that Cantlay shot when he won here.
0: Yeah, Scotty wins last year at 10 under, but just to kind of let you know how quickly it goes down there, T12 was even par. So if that kind of tells you what was going on with all of that one, to further what we're talking about with putting a little bit here, Scotty actually lost very, very little, basically even to the field, loses 0.014 strokes on putting. Russell Henley finishes T5, actually losing a half a stroke putting. So kind of let you know that the putting, the emphasis here, if you're trying to build your own model, what you might want to put in there. However, one thing does ring clear in most of these guys last year, and as Wes just mentioned, that around the green, Scotty gained a full stroke on the field over the course. But then you get into Ben Griffin, you get into Nick Taylor, you get into Russell Henley, all of those guys, nearly a stroke on the field there around the green as well. If you're going to have these small, tough-to-hold greens, then it is certainly going to test your around-the-green game. So that's something if you're throwing in the model. But for me, basically what these guys said here, maybe I put a little bit more distance on it than they did. When we come back, we'll get to Wes and Kelly's picks.
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0: This is a test of the emergency alert system, originated by the Arizona Department of Public Safety. If this had been an actual emergency, important information or instructions would have followed the tones you just heard. This concludes this test.
1: Here right now and seeing him in the 40s, that's a pretty long number on a quality glare.
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13: After a 1 week hiatus, we are back. Welcome in, Jonathan Von Tobel, Mitchell R. Moss alongside as usual. And in the middle, I assume, at least from my perspective, she is Stormy Bonantoni has decided to give us a couple of minutes here today on this weekly edition of Pod to the Future. Stormy, welcome in. First time on the pod, longtime listener. I know. How are you doing?
14: I'm great. Thanks for having me. I'm in the like bottom corner on my side, so I guess it's visually different for all of us. But what's up, guys? Thanks for having me.
13: Mitch?
15: Thanks for popping on. Yeah, middle for me as well.
14: Okay. Oh, okay. So I'm the anomaly then.
13: Mm. I don't trust Mitch's technology in any way.
15: Not at all.
13: His perspective might be a little skewed. All right. So we got it. We had a little bit of time and a lot to get to. So the Stanley Cup final is set finals.
14: Yes.
13: As Carolina Hurricanes will take on the Vegas Golden Knights. Let's just start with the general thought of Stormy. When you saw this series price, because I know that you're pro Vegas, anti-soft European team in the Carolina Hurricanes. Did you immediately gravitate to one side or the other when it came to this series pricing and where we were at?
14: Okay. For anyone listening that has no idea what JVT is referencing, it is a Mike Palm quote from a year ago in the postseason. I have never called Carolina the soft Euros. That said, I know there is a thought process with them in the postseason that kind of the style of play that they have throughout the course of the regular season, they kind of get ground down by the time they get to the playoffs. They can't keep up anymore. Well, this year,

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7: Game 2 of the Stanley Cup Final Series between the Vegas Golden Knights and the Carolina Hurricanes will all be happening on Thursday just after 5, with our pregame coverage starting at 4. So the key numbers are 2, 5, and 4 Thursday here on Fox Sports Las Vegas.
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11: Dustin Sweetelson, Matt Humans here with you from the Circus Sportsbook in downtown Las Vegas. Appreciate you making us part of your night, however you may be tuning in. SiriusXM Channel 158, YouTube TV, the Visa Watch App, radio affiliates across the United States of God Bless America. The NBA Finals, Matt, they're finally here. A rematch from 1999. The San Antonio Spurs taking on the New York Knicks. Game one opening line. We saw it sit there at 5 with the Spurs favored at home. Now looking at the market, it's pretty much 4.5 across the board. Could have had a 5.5 not that long ago. Total hasn't quite budged, though, from 217 up to 218.5. On a scale of 1 to 10, how excited is Matt Humans for these NBA Finals?
12: I would say about a 9.
11: Wow.
12: That's about as good as it gets, really. The Knicks here for the first time since 1999 when they faced the Spurs. The average score in that 1999 Finals, Spurs 85, Knicks 80.
11: The world is, I think they call that inflation, Matt. The world is different and the sport is certainly different.
12: The teams combined to make an average of 6.5 three-pointers per game. We're going to see a lot more three-point shooting in this finals. And I am excited about this. I think you've got one of the greatest NBA players of the next decade, if not the greatest player of the next decade, Victor Wembanyama and the Spurs. And this, look, the Spurs team's going to be hell to deal with for the next 5 or 6 years. You would think they're only going to get stronger from here. And the Knicks, yeah, I know the Knicks have some obnoxious fans. But look, It's been a long time since the Knicks have been here. I think it's good. I think it's good for basketball in general, for the NBA to have the Knicks in the finals, because there's going to be a lot of excitement around this series. And it's about as good a matchup as you can hope for. Besides, I was really sick of the flopping OKC Thunder. I did not want to see the Thunder in the finals. So I think Knicks Spurs about as good as it gets. I also think we're going to

0: 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And like they say, it's fantastic.
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9: It is the Wednesday edition VSIN by the Books. Dave Ross right here at the Mint Gaming Hall in Franklin, Kentucky. Our closer, Jens Lewis, back home in Cleveland, Ohio. But you got some interesting news last night. Should we save it for the people or give it to the people right off the bat? Because I think you have a new destination this week.
10: We will keep it. We will follow the rules, and we will wait for everything to be officially official. But very cool phone call yesterday, and looking forward to what this weekend will hold. That, as they say in the biz, is a tease, and we're looking forward to it for sure.
9: Maybe it's college baseball related, but we'll leave it at that. We've got a great lineup here on this Wednesday. JVT, Jonathan Von Tobel, is going to join us as he always does later on this hour. Going to be a lot of fun to talk some World Cup soccer here with Anthony Dabundo. He's going to join us in hour number two. And then, of course, our usual Wednesday lineup, and it's always a good one with Adam Burke, our managing editor, and our Wednesdays with Wes. We're going to your neck of the woods here to Jack's Place in Dublin, Ohio this week, which is a big-time tour stop. So we'll break all that down as the show goes. But, whoa, what did we see transpire in Carolina last night? And what might we see tonight in NBA Finals game number one? That's where we begin our highlights and headlines.
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9: I always have our conversations, and to kind of go back from 24 hours ago, Jensen, and I said kind of just as an aside, I wonder if we're going to get one of these wild game ones where it's like 6-4. Well, it wasn't that. It was 5-4. And then, bam, who saw all this offense coming? I know I did not. VGK now has a 1-0 lead with they score in the third period right at the beginning and hold on to get the win in game one in Carolina and steal home ice. Jensen, I mean, Carolina 25 seconds in. They beat Carter Hart. They're up 2-0. And you think this thing is over and it's all Hurricanes. And you just see Vegas, as they do, figure out a way, and they did it again, now up 1-0.
10: Yeah, certainly did. If you played that goal in the first 9.5, goal in the first 10, you did not have to sweat it for long. That's for sure. Mm-hmm. Nikolaj Ehlers being able to get it. And, oh, by the way, come on down. How about another one at 12:08 mark? You did get Shea Theodore with one back there. So 2-1 or under 1.5 would have had no chance. Fortunately, we didn't play that one officially. But then, you know, back into the second period, right? Barbashev and Carlson, they bring Vegas not only level,

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6: 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So hopefully, you know how travel can be in the United States here, Jensen. Hopefully it'll go off without a hitch. And I'll be able to get out there, Jensen, and sign us up for Circa Millions. We are pumped up for that. Year number two for us this year. Now, every year, and I think one of the cooler tour stops out there, let's do a little geography lesson for those in the Ohio area like you are. You're in Columbus. We're going to be in Dublin, Ohio on the PGA Tour. That's Jack's place. Jack Nicklaus, of course, the host of the Memorial Golf Tournament. How far is that from you? And I know you've made the pilgrimage before. For those, people are reaching out to me on social media telling me, like, you got to go to one of these things. Not to say it's a major feel, but it definitely has an elevated presence because it's Jack's place.
7: Oh, it's everything but the major title on it, Dave. I can tell you that. I mean, you look at all the names, everybody plays in this tournament, and it has the difficulty of a major and everything involved with the course. I mentioned to you yesterday the topography, the steepness of the hills, the shot making and selection that you have. I mean, let's be honest, this is arguably the greatest to ever do it. He designed it. It's his baby. And there's a reason why, guys. Yeah, the check's great. The trophy's awesome. But the real win is if you are on top of the heap on Sunday night, you get to walk off 18 and shake the hand of arguably the greatest to ever do it in Jack Nicklaus. So Michelle and I have been multiple times. The thing to keep in mind here, and I'll check the weather forecast upcoming when I get your thoughts on kind of where you are from a handicap perspective. When you look ultimately at where we are in this part of the calendar, I've seen times where it has been like high 80s, low 90s, super humid. And that will fatigue the golfers. It will affect, you know, how play is, especially into the weekend. Dave, right now, we're pretty clear for round one on Thursday. A little cloudy and overcast on Friday, but pretty comfortable temperatures in the low 80s. We've got rain inbound on Saturday and Sunday, and that will change course conditions. That will change approach into the green. But the temperature will still be pretty manageable in the low 80s. You'll probably get a little more humidity over the weekend, but that's actually much better than seeing some tournaments in the past that we've been to. It's been sweltering at times. So, again, this course, Just gorgeous in every sense. All kinds of scoring opportunities. If you can get some of the long par threes in your back pocket, you're setting yourself up well. I think we're in for a great weekend there at Jack's Place.
6: Yeah, the way you phrased it, too, because the players know the reverence that they're going to have for Jack Nicklaus. It's like when Arnold Palmer was still with us at the Arnold Palmer Invitation, the API, as they call it, and to shake the hand of the king, as they used to walk off 18. I know Tiger, when he was playing, that was one of the reasons why he loved winning that tournament, is to shake hands with Arnold, and the same thing when Tiger was playing to win at Jack's Place. And now that's the modern-day Scottie Scheffler, and he's the big favorite to win this week at the Memorial at plus 310. He's back in this tournament. Remember, didn't play last week. And remember, next week is a major. It's the second major of the year. The third major of the year is we're going to be going to the United States Open. Then we just have one more, and that'll be the British Open, or the Open Championship, as they call it over there, in July. So we're getting down in the nitty-gritty of major championship season. And, you know, normally, if we're being honest, if this wasn't Jack's Place, you would not see the field that you're seeing right now if you're watching on FanDuel Sports Network. It's a class field because of Jack. That Rory... There was issues. Remember, Rory didn't play, didn't call Jack. We talked about that last year in the program. Rory's there this year. The big Swede's there. Cameron Young's there. X-Man is there. Russell Henley just won last week. Matty Fitzpatrick, who's had an unbelievable year on tour. They're all here. Tommy Fleetwood's here. You're getting all the big guns showing up at Jack's Place. So while there is a major next week, make no mistake, these guys, it's not one of those, let's use the Memorial as a tune-up. It is, let's see if we can shake the hand of Jack at the end of this thing here on Sunday. It does mean something to them. Now, the U.S. Open will be coming back to the great state of Ohio in 2045. Inverness Club. I'm not familiar with this club, but obviously it's going to be now a U.S. Open destination. And as Jack prepares his place here in Dublin, Ohio this week, he was asked about that future event. Very interesting conversation. Let's hear from Jack Nicklaus.
8: I just wanted to ask about something way, way down the road. It was just announced the U.S. Open is coming to Inverness in 2045, which is crazy to think about. But
9: 2045?
8: Yeah.
9: I hope you have a nice event.
8: What is...
7: Oh, man.
6: So, Jack realizes we can't live forever. I hope he's around in 2045 so he can see you come back to Ohio. But I love the answer there. By the way, the Canadian Open is next week. I don't mean to disparage our good friends at the RBC Canadian Open. So that is on the docket, but you'll see a lot of guys skip next week to get ready for the U.S. Open. What do you make of that with Jack? Still has that sense of humor that, hey, you guys want to talk about 2045 coming back to Ohio? That's great, but I don't know that I'll be organizing that event.
7: Oh, man. Okay, so 2045, you're looking at 20 years or at least under that. Jack would be 106, and that would be a sight to see. We are going to knock on wood across our fingers and toes because, there is nothing better than watching him as one of the honorary starters at the Masters each year. And we say it, Dave, we're going to feel super old, those of us of a certain generation, when it ends up being Tiger Woods who starts to be that honorary starter, and we hope that is the case with everything that's happened with him. As it stands, though, when you look at kind of where we are for heading into this tournament, let me throw my bet the builds at you because they are two distinct different ways to look at it. As we've done plenty of times when we look at FanDuel, because of the elevated salary, Dave, we get a chance to go very high or at least get – up to three of the big-time heavy hitters as far as salary goes. So no shock. I mean, I've watched Scotty here a couple of times in person. He is a surgeon when it comes to Mirfield. So this was an easy ad for me. I went with your guy Ludwig because you do need some length here. And if you want to score some par fives, we'll take the distance. Justin Thomas has traditionally played here so well. And it is a place as a ball striker. And if you have great irons and short game, which I think he's trending much better in this direction, it feels reasonable for his price at $10,100. You know he had to get our guy Chris Goddard up. It has been a bit. I know high variance for him. He was great to start the year, then kind of went away. But he's already shown he can win. He can do it against big fields. So I like him here. Sahith Theegala, very capable. And if you can scramble here, Dave, you're going to get yourself to the weekend, so I like that part of him. Eric Cole's been very steady. I mean, hey, we're just a week ago from him taking the lead into the final of that tournament, Russell Henley running him down. So that's FanDuel. DraftKings, I went a little different. Cam Young has been arguably the best golfer this year. So we went away. We did a little fade of Scotty in this one just so we can kind of corner the market a little bit. Cameron Young, Xander Schauffele, about as reliable and with the strong history he's had. I think he's had multiple top tens, and it hasn't been a lot of times that he's played this tournament, but he's been in. If he's been playing, he's been in the fight. And so we like the X-Man. Patrick Cantlay might be my favorite guy this week, and I'll save my best bets for later on in the show. But I very much think for the value, he's already won here a couple of times in 2019 and 2021. When he hasn't won, he's been right there at the top. Alex Smalley was a big cash for us at 3-1, top 10 last week. Really hot recent form. Let's go with him. Andrew Novak, just a low salary grab for us right here. He's been very consistent. Just need to get him to the weekend to help our DFS lineup. And Patrick Rogers, this is probably a punt for me, but par fives, he's usually been pretty good. If somehow, some way he can make the cut, I think we're in business. So those are the two bet the builds. I'll get your thoughts on what you think on both those builds.
6: Well, again, one of my guys in the two to watch, which we'll get to later on in this fine program today, is not on your list. So that's interesting there, because normally I normally see them. But one of them certainly is on that list that you have here. I like it. Look, the big Swede, he is not winning outrights. He is cashing tickets every week. He's been in placement market, darling. So I do trust Ludwig again to be sniffing around there, top 20s, top 10s, that sort of thing. You got to lay some price points now, though, at the top 20. So you might want to look at the top 10 market for Ludwig out there. I did see some solid plus money in that regard there. If you don't mind laying a little bit, I do think he would be a quote-unquote safe play for a top 20. And again, kind of drifting a little bit in the odds board this week. So could be the type of week that you want to back him. Didn't like him last week as the favorite to win. And a lot of these guys, we haven't seen them since Aronimink. A couple weeks ago at the PGA Championship, where it felt like a lot of these guys got beaten up mentally. You better pack a lunch for Jack's Place, too. This is no jaunt around Dublin, Ohio. It is tough at Jack's Place, and it's there for a reason. But again, it will get these guys ready in 2 weeks for what they're going to see up there at Shinnecock in New York City as well. So just remember, it's supposed to be hard. No, it's not a major, but it does play like one some of the time. Remember, this is By the Books on VSiN, the Sports Betting Network.
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5: Top of the hour, it is VSIN by the Books. Dave Ross right here at the Mint Gaming Hall in Franklin, Kentucky. He is our closer. Jensen was back home in Cleveland, Ohio. Going to talk some World Cup a little bit later on in this very hour. Of course, going to have our managing editor, Adam Burke, and our Wednesdays with Wes talking some golf coming up before this show is done. But a lot to get to. We've got game one of the NBA Finals tonight down in San Antonio and a wild game one in the Stanley Cup Final that we saw last night in Raleigh. And that's where we begin our highlights and headlines.
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5: Seconds in, it's 1-0 Carolina. And then midway through the first period, it's 2-0 Carolina. You think, all right, Golden Knights, they're going to be down 0-1. Nope, they rally. John Tortorella's bunch, very resilient. Get one before the end of the first. Jump on them with two quick ones in the second. And then you get a frenetic finish and VGK, 5-4 victors in game number one. They have now flipped to the Stanley Cup favorites. Jensen, they just don't blink even when they're down two goals.
7: It was really great, right? And I think ultimately when the best part about our handicap was, yeah, I think there's going to be some nerves. I think that we're going to have a little feeling out. No, sir. How about 25 seconds of feeling out? Nikolaj Ehlers gets not only one, but 12 minutes later gets his second to go up 2-0 for the Canes. Shea Theodore would get one about a minute and a half later to bring it to 2-1. Goodbye any unders in the first period. Really the under 5.5 that I'd felt strongly about. I thought, well, we can go ahead and put that ticket to bed. I don't think we're getting that home. And then 30 seconds into the second period, Barbashev gets the equalizer for VGK, and then Carlson 4 minutes later would put the Knights ahead. Just back and forth, and a lot of odd man rushes, Dave. The forecheck was kind of non-existent for Carolina, which has been so good for them in this entirety of the NHL postseason. But the bottom line is, you said it for people just joining us, John Tortorella continues to make the right adjustments in-game. That back end of the third period was really great for VGK's defense. They steal game one. They steal home ice advantage. They will look to go up 2-0 tomorrow night in Carolina.
5: Yeah, I was really impressed because, again, I think we all thought 5-on-5 advantage Carolina. There were not a lot of penalties. It's not like this was power play goals and special teams. This was 5-on-5, and kind of VGK beat them at their own game here. So, yeah, you kind of thought they'd be the slower team. Would the rust really affect them? Maybe it did early, but again, after that first 30 seconds, and yeah, even down 2-0, they really got their sea legs back quickly, as Tortorella referred to, and maybe they got away with one here, but you need that little break here, and now VGK has flipped to the favorite here, minus $1.55 to win Ward Stanley's Cup. The number keeps coming down, by the way, in the series price here before we tip off game number one tonight down in San Antonio. Like Wemby, remember yesterday, Jensen, he was $1.85 to win MVP? I'm seeing $1.70s out there in the marketplace. That's because the Knicks are taking series money. And people are starting to buy in that the Knicks really are viable to win the Larry O'Brien Trophy and win the NBA championship. I don't know what game one's going to look like. I think we both expect points tonight. 218.5 is the total. 4.5, any intrigue on the side, as it were,

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5: 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Got to be 21 years of age or older to be eligible, and it is available in select states only. We're going to have Anthony DeBundo join the program in the very next segment to talk more World Cup FIFA odds here, Jensen. But that contest, $1 million to the winner, Jensen. Again, we talked a little bit about it, the strategy of it, a little bit different than the Football Circus Survivor. But again, you got to have to kind of maybe pick some teams that you don't think can go all the way to get out of some of these group stages. And maybe that's where Team USA comes in, right?
6: Well, yeah. And again, we'll recap it. And I'm very interested to ask Anthony, and it will be pertinent for our listeners and audience who are going to invest into an entry or a couple of entries into that. You nailed kind of where I initially thought of it. When you map out Survivor for the NFL, there are teams you're not going to use, and there are also those teams that you want to use early. That same sentiment is exactly why you would look at this World Cup format and say, okay, I think a team can qualify for the knockout round, but then looking at the bracket, the potential matchup, I don't think they advance very far after that.
5: Also, I'd like to report that all is well here at the Mint Gaming Hall. Looks like the fire alarm has been put down here, Jensen, so I think we're good to go, and I did not detect a fire, so I think we are safe to conduct business as usual. Game one tonight, NBA Finals down in San Antonio, and the Spurs are 4.5-point favorites in this one. We both looked at points a little bit, 218 and a halves out there in the marketplace here. It is interesting to see the series prices have come down. Now, game one number really hasn't moved a whole lot. Fives initially, 4.5s, but that really has not moved very often. But the Wemby, let's just say MVP price, has come down from some spots at $1.85 down to $1.70. And with that, that's in combination with the team coming down in pricing as well. So remember, they were about $2.205 favorites. You're starting to see about $1.80, $1.85s out there in the marketplace. So I keep saying here, over the last 24 hours, if the cheaper price, if you're a Spurs backer, play the Wemby MVP, because that number keeps coming down with the team price coming down versus playing the team price here, which might be 10, 15, 20 cents larger than what we're getting. Are you surprised at all that it feels like Knicks money, and maybe this is the Knicks, right? It is New York, that it's dictating that this price is coming down across the board?
6: Not a surprise. An influx of it, and market makers, you know, doing what they have to do, right, to be able to counteract, and that's what they're in the business of. I am fascinated, Dave. We'll have game one tonight, and of course, we'll catch up with Thomas Gable coming up on Friday before game two, and we'll be interested to see and get the final tally, or at least the initial tally, of where the series price is. You know, he was texting with us yesterday. I believe the Borgata has the best series price, if I'm not mistaken, of where, you know, you can have an arb opportunity. Let me bring it up right here. Yeah. Okay, so TG texting us yesterday around 3 p.m. Eastern time, saying they're now at $1.50 on the series price for the Spurs, plus $1.25 for the Knicks. Cheapest price on San Antonio in the country. And he goes, yeah, hopefully no more Knicks money, but it's doubtful. And you can understand his part of the country why that would be the case. So, okay, let's talk about it before we break into game one tonight, because you and I sitting on some very advantageous New York Knicks tickets. I know you have plus 220 in pocket. I have 16-1 from earlier in November. Any difference after seeing some market shifts here towards kind of where the cheapening of the price is in a portion of the country and at one of the books? Have you altered any of your feel, and will there be any arbitrage for you at all before game one tonight, or are you going to let it play out and we'll reevaluate starting tomorrow?
5: I mean, again, getting back to TG's text us yesterday, it was eye-opening to see those numbers. Again, this was yesterday afternoon, people. So, again, you're waking up today wherever you are in the country. You're watching on FanDuel Sports Network, listening on SiriusXM Channel 158, and you're going, what? The Spurs are down to $1.70? Remember, TG had that at $1.50 in the afternoon yesterday in the East Coast, as you mentioned, Jensen, with all the influx of Knicks money in his area. And it is a good arbitrage spot here if you look into the Knicks. Now, look, I would like to play the series total over 5.5 games, which is basically the same price point here that you're looking at for the Spurs to win the series in some books, right? About $1.70. Now, the worry there is, could the Knicks beat them in five? I mean, I don't think that would be the case, and you could lose that bet, but it is almost it's not a true hedge, because you could still lose the wager if you played the over 5.5. But I think if you're where we are, Jensen, if we're anticipating a long series, which we are, instead of playing the Spurs at virtually the same price point, it's an opportunity to win both bets still. I would look to the over 5.5 series total games at minus $1.70. If you're sitting on Knicks tickets the way we are, that's probably where I'll get to. And then hope for the split, at least for New York, down there in San Antonio. And really, ironically, sure, you'd love to get two in San Antonio if you're a Knicks backer, but then you worry that they close them out in New York and never goes back. And it's a sweet, you know, like something crazy like that happens. And before you say, well, that stuff isn't going to happen, we never thought VGK was going to sweep away Colorado the way they just did. So if you had the over in that series, you lose. And not because the favorite won, because the dog won, the big dog in VGK sweeping away that series. So it's a different sport. We get it. But we just had a reminder that that's not out of the realm of possibility. So for me, Jensen, I'm looking at that series total games over 5.5. Again, almost a virtual price point here for San Antonio to win the series. Hopefully cash both, but I'd be very surprised. Again, yes, you could lose if San Antonio wins in 4 and 5. That is a real possibility. But with the money coming in the way it is, the market reflecting it, I think we're going at least 6, if not 7 in this series.
6: Yeah, fair enough. I haven't decided yet what I want to do on my 16-1 and also my 287-1, where it's Knicks to win the finals, Yankees to win the World Series. I will probably get at least my buy-in back, knowing that Yankee ticket could still be alive. And so that's probably where I will get some ARB and some ROI. Speaking of ROI, Dave, just pulled up some Opta AI props that could be advantageous for people if they want to play those markets tonight. Opta AI very high on Dylan Harper in the points and assists market. 14 or more is at -$1.04 right now on DraftKings. Opta AI projecting Dylan Harper upwards of 16 points and assists. In his last 10 games, he has cleared that 70% of the time. So that might be a way to get different. Hey, Luke Kornet, right? At some points, Victor Wembanyama has to sit. You know, he is superhuman in many regards, but he's got to take some time off. These are interesting. They're very low. But Opta AI is really popping some Luke Kornet price. And we're not going to sit here and be a Luke Kornet advocate, you know, for all these games. But it is worth kind of putting it out there, Dave. 7 or more points, rebounds, assists is minus $1.18. Opta AI has Luke Kornet at least 8.5. So they've got a 20% edge on that over in that regard. Also, 3 or more points. Opta AI has him at 4. That's at minus $1.23 for 3 or more. And then points and rebounds at 6 or more, minus $1.31. Luke Kornet at 7.5, according to OptAI. So, again, you know, it's a great tool when you're a VSiN Pro subscriber that if you don't have a great feel on total or side, these are great ways to differentiate and still be able to have some action on the game tonight.
5: Yeah, but by the way, that Luke Kornet block, ironically, against Hartenstein, the former Nick, you know, we might not be talking about this series if he doesn't make that block the way he did in the open four against OKC on Saturday night. So big minutes off the bench, as you mentioned here. And they, look, Wemby can't. We'll figure out, too, if the situation gets into the gas tank a little bit for Wemby. Because remember, he looked tired midway through that OKC when they were down 3-2. That narrative was out there. And I don't think it was just a narrative. He did look tired. So it's not that the kid's invincible, even though he's 22. And you think, well, how does a 22-year-old get tired? That's because of the volume that he's got to play and how much he's got to carry this team as he has done so far. So something to watch for here. And those Kornet minutes, I think, are very well stated that they could be very important minutes here coming off the bench here for San Antonio. And to that end, Jensen, I wonder if there's any nerves that we get in game one here early. I don't have any plays right now on the total. I do lean to the over, as we have discussed. But like that first half, I don't know what we're going to get. Is it going to be a boxer feeling out process? Or is it like what we saw in the Stanley Cup last night? Go, go, go right from the jump and try to put pressure on those defenses.
6: Yeah, I don't know if I'm going to be slightly trigger shy. I could play the under. I had no chance in the game one of the Stanley Cup final last night. Probably a little bit wait and see. Maybe wait more towards game time to see if there's any market changes an hour or so before tip-off.
5: The World Cup is right around the corner. Anthony DeMundo is going to join us here from The Ringer next to break it down. And how is Team USA going to do? Is there a play there? We'll discuss next right here. VSiN by the Books.
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5: We are back. VSiN by the Books, Dave Ross and Jens Lewis. Of course, we got a great, right now, a great $1 million guaranteed high stakes survivor contest here over at splashsports.com/VSiN. So we're going to be talking a lot of World Cup here leading up to it. And Anthony DeBundo is kind enough to join us here as a writer and a podcast host at The Ringer. Give him a follow on X at Anthony DeBundo and joins us right now on the Progressive Guest Line. Normally resides and comes to us from the great city of Philadelphia. But today, Anthony, you're coming to us from a zoo in Sweden? Is that correct, sir? How are things over in Sweden?
22: It's beautiful. You know what? There's some World Cup fever over here in Stockholm. People are getting excited. We were actually at the Swedish stadium today for a Spotify event. They're celebrating 20 years. But it's exciting. You know, I was wearing my U.S. jersey in Stockholm on Monday. I was wearing it in the airport, and a German guy made fun of the U.S. men's national team, and I know they're playing Germany in a friendly on Saturday. So, there's a lot of fever here and a lot of excitement. Sweden did get in through the playoffs, so they're in the field as well. So a lot of juice for the World Cup.
6: Anthony, I hope you get a cannibola over there, the famous Swedish pastry. For those Americans that don't, it's a cinnamon roll that looks really good. So hopefully you've had some of the finer dining items over there across the pond, buddy. That's where I want to begin with you, because right there, we would think that Spain and France are those two teams rightfully the shortest odds to be able to win the World Cup. Size up the favorites in your eyes on the odds board. Is it the way you see it? Do we include England and course, traditional power Brazil in there? How do you size up those top four options?
22: Yeah, you know, I think when you look at this field, there's not a single team that you can't poke some kind of hole in, right? With France, they are so incredibly gifted going forward. But, you know, the midfield looks a little bit thin, and now William Saliba, Arsenal's star defender, has an injury that could leave his status in doubt. And so, you know, the criticism, if you could find one of France, is that they have played Spain each of the last 2 years. They played them at the Euros in 2024. They played them at the Nations League in 2025. And they were outclassed in those matches because Spain has much more possession structure. They have better tactics. They have a better manager, I think. And the criticism of Didier Deschamps, who's in his final tournament with France, has just been that they have been a little bit too passive and a little bit too negative in their play. And they rely too much on their stars. And their stars are amazing. They could still win the tournament, no problem. But you do have questions about France. As far as Spain goes, I think it's very hard to poke a hole in their resume in terms of what they've done in the Nations League and the Euros in the last couple of tournaments. But now Lamine Yamal is injured, right? And he comes into this tournament. We know he's not going to play the opening stages of the group stage. So what kind of shape is he in? Is he 100% fit? Because if you take him out, or if you give me a 75% of a Lamine Yamal, that takes a lot of the direct attacking thrust from Spain that really made them so dazzling these last couple of years. And they don't have a striker at the level of an Ousmane Dembele or Harry Kane from England. So I think that there are questions with Spain, and with England, it's a similar question of, can they score enough goals? You know, we've seen England kind of grit and grind their way through these tournaments under Southgate, and the roster that Tuchel brought doesn't seem to suggest to me that it's going to be any different. It's going to be an elite defense, really good on set pieces, really tough to beat, but, you know, playing a low variance style that puts them in a lot of potential matchups that could go to extra time or penalties, and we've seen England get bit there before too. So I would not put Brazil in that group. I think they're a clear tier below in terms of talent, but they do have, you know, if you're worried about the English teams in the heat, the European teams in the heat, that's another thing to consider.
5: Anthony, great stuff, and I love the fact that you wore your Team USA jersey and the Germans were already giving you flack for it. That's fantastic. So we know that people are fired up for this thing. I look at Team USA. They are favored to win Group D here at plus $1.30 with Turkey, Paraguay, and Australia in that group. Look, long shot at 60-1. We get it. I don't think anybody's expecting that. But do you expect them to at least get out of this Group D? And if so, what is a proper, I guess, evaluation of Team USA as far as what would be a good accomplishment in this World Cup?
22: Yeah, you know, I think getting out of the group is the expectation, and it is the must, right? And if anything short of that is an unmitigated disaster. And honestly, given the talent on the roster, something has gone terribly wrong if they do not get out of this group. Keep in mind, potentially three teams from each group could advance. Eight of the 12 third-place teams will advance. And you know, when you look at the groups, there are 12 of them at this World Cup. The most balanced group from top to bottom, and part of that is the United States, is the group that they're in. So the gap between USA and Australia, Turkey and Paraguay, it's very small. And there's not a huge difference between these teams. USA, of course, getting home field. But I think when you zoom out and you just kind of look at what this U.S. men's national team is, they're certainly more talented now than they were in 2022. Florin Balogun, his emergence in the last couple of seasons, especially this year, and he dazzled, I thought, in the game against Senegal on Sunday. His movement, his ability to get shots is just something the U.S. has not had in his striker pretty much in my lifetime. You know, Dempsey and Donovan were not true strikers like Balogun is. That's a huge difference. Right now, the story of the U.S. men's national team, why they haven't had success the last few years, it's been so rare that they've had Adams and McKenney healthy in the midfield at the same time. Both guys are injury prone. Both guys are fit right now. It's been so rare that Jedi Robinson on the left and Sergiño Dest on the right have been fit at the same time. They're so important for how the U.S. moves the ball up the pitch because they don't have midfielders who are great at passing. They rely so much on the wingbacks. We saw that again on Sunday with Dest scoring the goal, and he was so active up and down that right wing. So really, it's a very fragile system because all these guys have injury histories and they all don't have a ton of time playing together. But when you have this group that they have now, including Pulisic, healthy, and looks like Chris Richards is going to be healthy for the tournament. He's their most important player as a center back. You feel really confident about this group's ability to get out of the group. Now, when they take a step up in class, round of 32, round of 16, that's where I think the defensive holes can emerge. You don't really trust the goalkeeper. You don't really trust the other center backs. We've seen when they played Belgium and Portugal in March that they really struggled defensively against the superior players. And so I think maybe their ceiling isn't that high because of that. But I really think, like, just talent-wise, there's no reason they shouldn't make the round of 32. And they would be favored in almost every matchup they got in the round of 32, assuming they come in first or second. So I think round of 16 is kind of what's been the standard for the U.S. I think they would need a break or some kind of upset or miracle or something to go right to get past that. But I think, you know, round of 16 is kind of where I think this ends up.
6: Anthony, I know we are a storyline business when it comes to World Cup matches, and we may be seeing the final acts of some of the greatest to ever do it. Of course, Lionel Messi, Ronaldo, a couple of the names that stand out there. I wanted to go to maybe some under-the-radar teams, and it's hard to say Argentina would be under the radar. But given the fact that this might be the final time we see Messi in World Cup action and where they are in Group J as far as not only a group winner but an ability to advance deep into this knockout round. Two teams I'd love for you to size up for us as potential dark horses. Argentina, with where they would have the draw in the bracket, and they, maybe even like Belgium or Germany, would those teams give you some value at double digits, at least to have a chance to win, if not to advance deeper into the knockout round?
22: Yeah, you know, Germany's a really interesting team. I'll start with them because at the Euros in 2024, you could make a case they were the second best team in the field based on underlying numbers, based on how much they were incredible going forward, the chances they created. Now, they were at home for that of those games. They ultimately lost in the quarterfinals to Spain in a game that was, you know, pretty even throughout. I don't think anybody who watched that game felt like either side was the clear better side in it. And, you know, Spain scores a late goal, they win, that happens. But Germany, you know, put together impressive performances. They have Julian Nagelsmann, who's highly respected as a tactician. But there are questions about the German defense. And I think you even saw that a little bit in qualifying where, you know, in a pretty weak qualifying group, they had some issues defensively, giving up direct attacks. And look, it's not a new thing for Germany, right? You can go back to the last World Cup. You can go back to that tournament when you saw Germany's defensive issues get, you know, beat by Japan. And they even struggled with Costa Rica and gave up a couple goals there and ultimately didn't go through because of their loss to Japan in that first game. So you see the issues that they have defensively. However, like if you just do the raw numbers, like they're as potent attacking wise as any team in this field. Musiala, Wirtz, Voltimata, the passing that this team has is as elite as anybody. So I think Germany has a pretty strong case of like a ceiling, but I also think the floor is pretty low for Germany, especially because their most likely round of 16 opponent would be France, which would be July 4th in Philly. If both teams win their group, they're on a collision course to France and maybe like the Dutch in the quarters. So it's going to be a tough draw for the Germans, probably. And I also think their group is tough. I think Ecuador and Ivory Coast are both very good defensive teams who can press a little bit and can get up under Germany and bother them a little bit in transition. So Germany is a tough one. Argentina, you know, this is such a similar team to the one we saw 4 years ago. And, you know, they won the Copa America 2 summers ago, but they were not the same level of Argentina. And it's just a question of, like, if you run back to the same team, but everybody's just 4 years older, including Lionel Messi, who has no chance of replicating what he did at that World Cup, you start to look around, you're like, okay, so where does Argentina get better, right? Where do they find more from, given that they are all just the same team? I don't know where that is, right? So I would put them kind of like the fifth team, maybe. Outside looking in, they're still really, really, really good defensively. Them and England are the two best defenses, so that would be the team I'd look to.
5: Anthony, that's a fantastic breakdown, man. Enjoy Sweden and keep rocking that Team USA jersey over there. And I'm glad you're getting comments over there. It just tells us the world is ready for the World Cup here. Give a follow on X at Anthony DeVundo and check him out, writer, podcast host at The Ringer. We're coming back. Stock up and stock down. It's next right here. Beeson by the Books.
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13: We continue the Wednesday edition of VSiN by the Books. That means our Wednesdays with Wes. Wes Reynolds, give him a follow on X at Wes Reynolds and the number one. Does a great job as a betting analyst here on the network and has done so for years. Kind enough to join us right now on the Progressive Guest Line. Wes, I mentioned this to Jensen earlier in the program. I do love what the PGA Tour does when they go to certain spots, right? And still, when you go to the API, you go to the Arnold Palmer Invitational, it's almost that legend of Arnie is still there. We still have the living legend that is the Golden Bear right there in Dublin, Ohio. And yes, we got 2 weeks till we get to Shinnecock in the U.S. Open. Yes, everybody wants to win for their own merits. But there is something about it, right? About that handshake coming off that 18th green on Sunday. It means, you hate to say it means a little bit more like an SEC parlance, but it does seem like it still affects the guys this week.
14: Yeah, no question about it, Dave. And this, by the way, is the 50th anniversary of the Memorial Tournament at Muirfield Village. So Jack always wanted to host his own tournament, started in 1976, Muirfield Village Golf Club, of course, named after Muirfield, where he first, the site where he first won the Grand Slam over there at the Open Championship, but a little bit modeled after the Masters. You know, this is kind of like Jack's ode to Augusta, if you will, where you've got some wider fairways and then it gets kind of more narrow as you get to the greens, where it's a second shot golf course and fast bent grass greens. So you do see a lot of Augusta when you certainly watch this course. But I've been to this event in previous years. It's one of the great events. It's one of the traditional events that I think the PGA Tour, amidst all the changes in golf, have kept. So, you know, 50-year anniversary, got a great field this week, and everybody chasing Scottie Scheffler for the third straight year here.
15: No doubt about it. One of the great get your steps in courses, too, and your calves, if you've never done it before.
14: Yes.
15: You better find a place to sit down because you're going to be burning like hell trying to follow whatever group you want. We all know that Scottie's game is really tailored for it. Already a multi-time winner here, Wes. And I think looking at your breakdown, this is one of the tournaments that if you're going to go to the winner without market – with Scheffler, it's probably advantageous to do so. Let me ask you about two names that I'm backing as well, Patrick Cantlay and Justin Thomas. Both these guys, ball strikers, great approach, and you have to have that just like in the Masters as well as here at Jack's Place. Is that synonymous with your breakdown and any other real things that stand out besides the course history of both these guys?
14: Yeah, I think so, Jensen. And, you know, when you look at this, everybody, of course, is chasing Scottie here, and he's trying to go for a three-peat. That has not been done in any PGA Tour event since Steve Stricker did it 15 years ago at the John Deere Classic. And the Memorial Field, obviously, is a lot more top-heavy than the John Deere certainly is, even though I do hope, by the way, as a side note, they keep the John Deere right there in the Quad Cities. Don't move it to Chicago. Oh. Create another event. Put the Western Open in Chicago. I want to defend the small markets because I'm from a smaller area. So going back to who you mentioned, Jensen, with Patrick Cantlay, Justin Thomas. Cantlay, of course, two-time winner here, 2019, 2021. Two other top four finishes. He's been seventh or better five times here in the last decade. And prior to the PGA, I know he really didn't contend. He kind of finished middle of the pack on the weekend, 35th. But he had four top 12 finishes straight coming in. And he's really been playing more consistent golf. And this is a place to get off the schneid here because he has not won in a while. And he does not have the win equity, certainly, that you would like to see. But this is a place where I think he can get it started. And then I'm going back to Justin Thomas again. I know he was only T13 at Colonial, and he only started to make putts in the final round when he was way too far back to catch the lead group. But he ranked second in strokes gained ball striking. Only Russell Henley, who ended up winning the tournament in the playoff over Eric Cole, was ahead of him in that category. His third tee to green, shot four rounds all under par on a really tough golf course, and I think it's probably going to be relatively tough this week around the same winning score, 12 under par. So putter was good, but just kind of struggled until Sunday. Up and down form line here at Memorial, but he has a couple top tens, and he's also won on Nicklaus Designs. He's won at PGA National, of course, where the Cognizant or the old Honda Classic, as it were, was played, and also at Harbortown. So I think JT, he's close now. He's over that surgery that he had in the offseason, and I think I wouldn't be surprised in the next month if he won an event. It could be this week.
13: You know, I'm glad you give that target score of where we think it might be, because I think people should look at that, too, when you're saying about 1,200. It's not going to be a birdie fest here. You don't have to go super, super low. You're not looking to get in the 20s here. But there's a couple guys that I'm looking at. Maybe the red coats are coming for me on my card this week. When I look at a guy like Matty Fitz and I look at a guy like Tommy Fleetwood, like you see him drifting now, 33-1 I'm seeing in some places here, Wes. I know it's not been the year I think we all expected Fleets to have, but ball striker, if he's rounding into form, can we make a case for the Englishman this week to have a really good showing at Jack's Place?
14: I think you could, and I may end up on him in a placement market, but we're kind of getting to that time of year, right, where we're expecting something out of Tommy Fleetwood. You know, you go to the Canadian Open next week, and then, of course, the U.S. Open. And if you recall, the last time the U.S. Open was at Shinnecock, Brooks Koepka, Tommy Fleetwood 1-2 in that U.S. Open. So, and Tommy Fleetwood, to me, is more of a U.S. Open type of a player because he's fairway Jesus, as they call him. He's got a pretty tidy short game. And, you know, he's a grinder. He's not a guy that, you know, wins a lot of tournaments, I think, Dave, at like 20 under, 22 under, anything like that.
16: Right.
14: Well, the U.S. Open, of course, is not going to be that. You know, this is going to be grind out your pars, you know, stay, I think, really, you know, patient. And that's what you have to do at those type of events. So I wouldn't be shocked if Tommy Fleetwood were up here, even though this course is on the longer side. It is close to 7,600 yeah. yards, but... And he's not a longer hitter. He can still get it out there. Look, this is all relative, too, because everybody she hits it over 300 yards, like even your shorter hitters. It, you know, we even saw Aaron Rye doing that at the PGA, bombing it down there. But, yeah, Tommy Fleetwood, Matt Fitzpatrick. Matt Fitzpatrick has a little bit more of a solid record here. A couple good finishes, fifth in 2024, ninth in 2023. He's already a three-time winner, by the way, this season. So Matt Fitzpatrick really does well on those classical type of courses, too, which I think Muirfield Village really applies to that.
15: Wes, a couple of names also down the odds board for you, still in that winner without Scottie Scheffler market, Kurt Kitayama and Big Sepp Straka. Games that fit the course for you and maybe just guys that if they've got a chance through the weekend, that they got a chance to go low on a Sunday afternoon?
14: Yeah, I think so, Jensen. And if you look at Kitayama's form line, it's not going to be impressive. He's 0 for 3 making cuts here, but I also think he's a different player now. He's been playing probably the most consistent golf of his career this season. You're seeing him a lot more as a fixture on that first page of the leaderboard, and the reason why, I think, is because of his iron play. He's 10th in approach, 10th in ball striking, top 10 in the proximity from 175 or more, which you're going to get on a lot of your approach shots on a longer course here. And last four starts, T10, T18, T9, T8, former winner also at Bay Hill a couple of years ago against a really elite field. The distance has always been there off the tee for Kitayama, but the accuracy has been better, the total driving. And that's something I looked at a little bit in my modeling this week, where total driving is driving distance plus driving accuracy rank. So Kitayama, I think, really qualifies for that. And then Sepp Straka, who could be a little bit errant off the tee at times, but I think here the fairways are a lot more gettable, even though you got thick rough on either side. He's going to be able, I think, to be okay here off the tee. He was third here and fifth here the last 2 years. Played in the Austrian Open at home and in his native Austria on the DP World Tour last week. And he only finished 12th, but he was fifth on approach, and he ranked seventh on approach this season. And that's what it's all about. When it comes down to the end here, okay, who's going to be successful? And you're looking approach, iron play. All these Nicklaus designs are second shot golf courses, and I think it favors guys off the tee that kind of hit that power fade like Jack certainly did for all those many years. But it's all about approach here. The greens have some contours, but I don't think the putting really decides it. I think approach and your scrambling game around the green, because these greens are only about 5,000 square feet on average. So even good approach shots are not necessarily going to hold. So you're going to have your chipping in pretty good shape here around those tight lies.
16: Got about 45 seconds to go. We haven't mentioned Rory McIlroy. Is it going to be Scotty that does this for three in a row? Or Rory, remember, didn't show up, didn't call Jack. There's a little kerfuffle there. He's back this year. What do you make of Rory this week as the second betting choice?
14: Yeah, and by the way, I did take the without Scheffler market on a lot of these, which you can get the write-up at beeson.com. Rory was somebody I mentioned on Long Shots, like, who would you regret not betting and they go on to win? Because Rory has never really been great here, but he's here because he's a historian of the game, because it's Jack Nicklaus is the bet. And I think Rory now is in that Tiger mode where it's like, I only care about majors now. But I still think this is one he wants to win because of the historical significance of it. So not a lot of people talking about him. Certainly not a lot of people betting him on the board this week.
16: Yeah, it feels like he's flying below the radar, if that's possible. Wes, we appreciate your thoughts as always. If you want more, VSiN, VSiN.com, VSiN Watch app. We've got a numbers game. Gil Alexander, Kelly Bidlin, they're up next.
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5: Time to be alive. Everybody hates Vegas, and last night the Knights gave the rest of the hockey world even more of a reason. What a freaking game to kick off the Stanley Cup final last night. Can we push it forward to the hardwood tonight? We'll discuss it all as we welcome you into a Wednesday edition of Money Moves alongside Jonathan Von Tobel, Stormy Bonantoni with you, producer Justin Emery at the controls. Lots to get to today, JVT. And we do have a couple MLB games already in progress to kick the day off. Marlins Nationals tied right now at one in the top of the fourth. Tigers up 3-2 over the Rays. And how about this? White Sox plus 123-ish dog at close in Minnesota against the Twins and Taj Bradley. Bradley getting hit around. Already a four spot on the board in the first.
7: Yeah, Bradley has been a really good story so far this year. He's been greatly improved from where we have seen him. And oh, look, you're going to have a blemish here and there. But to your point, had a little bit of action on the White Sox at some books, and it seems to be on the right side. Eric Fetty, former UNLV pitcher. Come on now. Getting to start there, as you mentioned, too. But we have some good day baseball, and we get some good pitchers going later today. Yes. Got scratched with an illness a couple of days ago, but my boy Chase Burns going to be out there today against the Kansas City Royals and more. Looking forward to getting down and dirty with some of the slate today, including your favorite nickname in Major League Baseball going later today against the Pittsburgh Pirates.
5: What's my favorite nickname?
7: Spencer Arrighetti.
5: Spaghetti.
7: There you go.
5: There we go. Also, among those pitchers that is going today against him, Cy Young favorite, we got Christopher Sanchez going, Paul Skeens at Shohei Day, so a lot of aces on the hill today, as 12 more games are still set to have first pitch later on this afternoon in the evening. So
7: and
5: we will,
7: all in the National League, as we have discussed.
5: Bing bong, which we can take a look at that market once again as well. But that's just the tip of the iceberg for what we've got going on today. Let's set the table like we always do with the rundown.
8: It's time for the top headlines and topics of the day. This is The Rundown.
5: Will he be one of the few, the proud, to overcome the Madden curse and have a big season despite having one of the tougher schedules in the National Football League? And we've talked a lot this week about the Rams' blockbuster trade, adding Myles Garrett to their defense. Could they add another former defensive player of the year as well this offseason?
7: Ben Johnson, when asked about Caleb Williams on the cover of Madden 27, quote, no reaction, end quote. So we'll see. Covers are not what they used to be nowadays. I don't think you

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13: 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They say a series doesn't start until a team wins on the road. Well, I guess game one was enough to get it started in the Stanley Cup Finals. We welcome you back here to Money Moves. Stormy Bonantoni, Jonathan Von Tobel with you. Vegas wins in Raleigh 5-4 last night, overcoming a 2-0 deficit early to do so. Montreal Max chiming in on X as well. You'll like this one. Said, Stormy, all that kept going through my head when Vegas started coming back was Stormy saying daily, Freddy gonna Freddy. Mm-hmm. And it did ultimately happen.
0: For one game.
13: For one. Will it happen again, though?
0: I don't know if you're allowed to.
13: Total's still 5.5 for game two coming up, and I will tell you, I feel like they're going to tighten up and have more defensive structure.
0: Tight checking? Tighter checking? No? Yeah?
13: Yes.
0: And that's it?
13: Should be.
0: That's it? That's just going to lead us to the under?
13: Well, you would think that. So what is your feel on both of these goalies to this point?
0: I mean, I kind of want to keep playing these games over.
13: You think we'll just keep getting high scoring?
0: I don't know if we get what we got last night, but I just, again, you have two teams that are very good at generating those really good looks. I think the fly in the ointment is whatever Carter Hart is, because he was on a pretty good run, but we do have to admit it was a very small sample size. And we've seen both the extremes so far of Carter Hart. We saw the Utah series, especially the beginning, where he wasn't particularly great. We saw the run that they went on, and then, of course, now last night. So, you know, which is the real version of Carter Hart at this point right now, and which is the real version of Freddie Anderson are questions that we still have yet to answer. We've seen maybe glimpses of what this is really going to be, but I think when you put those things together, the other part too, we didn't mention this in the recap, but I mean, maybe this is going to be the case. Because you have two, like a strength versus a weakness, and it's not really working out for Carolina. But again, 0-4 on the power play yesterday, mm-hmm. didn't look particularly great. No. They looked awful when they brought an extra skater out there as well. When they pulled their goalie, I don't know what they were doing. So if you're not even going to be able to take advantage of it, maybe that doesn't help. But I would assume you're going to get some action on the power play, especially from Vegas. Vegas has done a very good job in the power play. They were 0-4 yesterday, too. So I think you could still make a case for these games still going over.
13: One thing I'll say, and it's not necessarily a science, is that in a lot of the Vegas games we've seen so far, it's been kind of like high-scoring game one night, low-scoring game the next. High-scoring one night, low-scoring the next. And specifically for Carolina, mostly low-scoring games for them. They have been on an unbelievable run to the under throughout the course of the postseason. But even last series against Montreal, we have that 6-2, whatever the hell that was, game in game one to kick off that series. And then it's back-to-back 3-2 overtime games, a 4-0 shutout, the next three games of that series to start things off. And with that in mind, so Carolina, they give up 6 goals that first game against Montreal. They bounce back to give up just 5 the next 4 combined. Rod Brind'Amour was asked after the game last night if there's anything his team can really take away from that experience and carry it into this series with Vegas. Here he is.
14: This is a totally different team, and that may be part of it too. You know, we got to get up to speed on how this game and this series is going to go. I think we certainly got a taste of that now. And, you know, similarly, we made a lot of mistakes in that first game and it cost us. But, you got to give them credit. That's a great team. And we're right there. We made a few mistakes that we got to try to clean up. And we've got to have a little better execution. Again, you're not winning this thing if you have those kind of errors and lack of execution.
13: I did think that was interesting, admitting, like, hey, we got to get up to speed in this thing. This is a different caliber of an opponent. And with that, the odds certainly have the expectation that Carolina is going to bounce back at home. What did you make of that game two price sitting -162 on the money line in the bounce back spot?
0: I mean, I
13: overreaction always, a little
0: bit. I mean, I always get burned by these sort of things. So what did we close yesterday?
13: -155.
0: Okay. So in theory, at some of these spots where we're a little bit higher, although Superbook's at that -155 price right now, the Hurricanes are more likely to win this game because they lost the first game. I don't really buy that sort of logic, obviously. Now, we have seen the bounce backs, we've seen these zigzags, we've seen all of this, but for that to just be, hey, we'll make this higher because we expect that they're going to bounce back, or kind of buffering against the action that you're going to get here also makes some sense. But from a pricing standpoint, I don't see why after this last game you would bump the number up on Carolina like a $1.65 only because they lost the first game.
13: I think this is a team that was already your favorite coming in. It ends up being a one-goal game that was very back and forth. And now if they were such a big favorite in game one, you don't anticipate them going down 0-2. Like, all of the reasons and rationale, like, I understand why.
0: Yeah.
13: The total here being 5.5 or 6, depending on where you look. You can get the minus 110, I believe, on the flat 6, but you're getting plus money on the 5.5 if you want to go that route. Also, big flip now in the series. Vegas goes from a plus 130 dog to now the same price that Carolina was initially. They are a minus 155 favorite, having taken that home ice advantage and edge at least in game one. With that in mind, I did find some of the comments from John Tortorella coming out of the game interesting as well, in that, yes, they won, and it's nice to have some lessons that you have to learn in a win, but there is still a lot of room for improvement for this Golden Knights team as well.
15: Well, I don't think we're ever, see, even when we were down 2-0, I thought we had some good minutes under our belt. I think we need to be patient in a number of things, how we have to play. I think it requires patience. And when you get a little antsy against that team, they can capitalize. They're that good. So I think we have an understanding how we have to go. I don't think it was about sea legs, because I thought we had some good shifts, but then we kind of lose ourselves, and it doesn't take much for them to capitalize, as we just took a lesson from it. We're very fortunate we win the game, but there's some lessons in that game that we're going to have to figure out come game two.
16: Right side, second row, Johnny.
17: John, kind of an interesting sequence in third. Brett Howden's killing without a...
13: The stuff from there from Torts, I think... So he made the comment about sea legs, and that was kind of how the question was framed, about how did you overcome the sea legs early in the game. One thing he didn't mention that I thought was at least a little bit interesting, Emily Kaplan reported in the game that, speaking with the coaching staff during an intermission, referenced that maybe they were a little bit nervous early on and had to, like, reset themselves a little bit to find their game.
0: Carolina?
13: Vegas. No, Vegas, that is. And so I thought that was a little bit interesting based on the slow start, that they might have had to overcome that, and then once they did, they found their game.
0: Sure. I mean, it's also interesting considering, again, experience, all that kind of stuff, why you would be nervous. That doesn't really jive with what we at least think about these teams for the most part. But I think, to the point of all, like, what we're talking about, you know, sea legs and improving and what you expect in a second game here, the other part was, who's the top line for Carolina?
13: Sebastian Aho, Andrei Svechnikov, and Seth Jarvis.
0: Right. So you look at that. I mean, they didn't perform particularly well.
13: They haven't all playoffs, though. Mm-hmm. And so that's something Rod Brind'Amour, we don't need to play the sound, but that's something Rod Brind'Amour talked about after the game as well, which is that you need your best players, especially in a series like this, taking on an opponent like Vegas, to be your best players and elevate their game. Aho and Svechnikov both had just one shot on goal each last night. Jarvis had three, but was a minus one on the ice. And in terms of their full points totals for the postseason at large, Aho has 7 points, 2 in the last 5. Svech also with 7. Jarvis with 8, just 4 in the last 9. Their -2 is a line in the postseason. They are the only Canes line with a negative plus minus. That's not going to win you a cup.
0: And again, to your point, they gave up 3 high danger chances when those 3 were on the ice as well. You know, again, there's 2 other players out there, but still, that's the whole point, is not only you're not providing on offense, but defensively you're not really helping out too much. And I mean, it seems simple, but, like, can that handle? Can that keep up? Right? Can you actually continue for your top line to perform like that? I would expect not. And they were down, like you said, 1-0. They were minus one yesterday when they were on the ice. So I would expect too that you probably get a better performance at some point. Maybe it's tomorrow with this line.
13: Maybe, but the thing is at least the second line has elevated in the shortcomings that the first line has had. They even last night, for as great as they've been in the postseason, they didn't do anything either. So everything you got was from your depth forward lines or de-creating stuff. It has to be different, and you have to have your top guys produce. So sure, maybe to your point, it is tomorrow, but we haven't seen it really very much at all postseason. It's been a point of contention with Brind'Amour. He has not shied away from it when asked about it repeatedly. And this is actually a good conversation. So coming up in the next hour, we're going to have Hannah Yates, who covers the Carolina Hurricanes for FanDuel Sports Network. She is their host and reporter throughout the course of the season covering this team. Maybe she can give a little bit more perspective in, like, kind of what they're saying as a line and how they can work out of this slump, because this is not the same group that we saw throughout the course of the regular season, how they've performed to this point. Again, just want to rehash some of the updated numbers on Conn Smythe as we head to break here. Mitch Marner odds on now, minus 110. Frederik Andersen 4-1 in terms of your favorite on each side. That's the way things look right now. We mentioned it earlier. Jack Eichel continuing to climb the odds board as well. Yeah, Brett Howden. Good numbers there. Good numbers there. We guys have a side. We'll be back kicking up hour two here on Money Moves next.
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10: Thanks for checking in, watching as always on YouTube TV, listening on SiriusXM channel 158, iHeartRadio, TuneIn Radio, the VSIN Watch app, or any of our great affiliates across the country. Busy hour coming up. Mike Palm's going to join us from here at Circa, the VP, in 15 minutes. We got the East Coast perspective from Thomas Gable 30 minutes ago. We'll talk about it with Mike. And sharp betting action that they've seen on this series and game one coming up at that time. Also, his reaction to game one last night. He's a huge hockey guy. Do you have a ton of bets on the game in the series so far?
11: No. I want to. It's okay to sit back and watch a game one of a big series. Certainly wrong last night on the total. But I want to see what these matchups look like and who guards who. OG MVP, Cat over 3.5 assists, Wemby most rebounds in the series. Spurs in six for the hell of it, 5-1.
10: Oh, you like the Spurs to win it? Okay.
11: Yeah, it's a tough series, but it'd be epic if it's 3-2 Knicks with a chance to close it out game six. But because it's tough, I still have a lot of questions that need to be answered, and I don't know what the answers are to those questions about fatigue. Is this sustainable? Is Wemby just going to be the difference? And, you know, who's going to guard who? Because that's his heart knockdown shots. Some of this stuff's tough. Foul trouble, all of it. And it can Cat be clean as well. So, But a phenomenal series on paper. Just fantastic.
10: All right, so let me give you some quarter numbers here. And betting this from a derivative perspective. In the first quarter, the San Antonio Spurs are 12-6 in the playoffs, straight up. Averaging 29.2 points per quarter and winning the first quarter by 3.7 points. Pretty good. How about the Knicks?
11: Yep.
10: 12-2 in the playoffs in the first quarter, averaging 31.5 points per game.
11: Number one in the first quarter, Mitch, outscoring opponents by 27 points per 100 possessions.
10: Yeah.
11: Ridiculous.
10: And overall, on a game by game or a quarter by quarter basis, they're winning that first quarter by almost 7 points, Paulie. The Spurs are laying 1.5 tonight in the first quarter. In the first half, the Knicks also 12-2. They are averaging almost 63 points in the first half in the playoffs and winning the first half by more than 11 points. The Spurs are 12-6 overall in the playoffs in the first half, averaging 56 points. So maybe what about looking first quarter, first half totals to go over before they maybe get used to each other and it dies down a little bit?
11: Yep. Yep. How about instant gratification? I added this today. This was added at Caesars. Will Wemby win the opening tip of every game? Minus 180.
10: That's great that they offer that.
11: That is awesome. I had to take it. He's minus 1,000 tonight. And then the instant gratification, the stuff that they offer, we know about first basket.
10: Yeah, yeah.
11: How many dunks?
10: Method of the first basket.
11: How many dunks in the first 3 minutes? How many points in the first minute? How many three-pointers in the first 3 minutes? All that stuff's up and available. And one dunk in the first 3 minutes is $1.10. Two plus is plus $4.50.
10: What's zero?
11: Minus $2.
10: Oh, is it really?
11: $2.80.
10: Wow, okay.
11: Something like that. I don't think that's ridiculous. Especially with Wemby. Coming just 3 minutes to have a dunk.
10: Yeah, but you have to get the exact number you said?
11: Well, they offer zero, one plus, two plus.
10: Oh, one plus, two
11: yeah,
10: plus.
11: One okay, plus, I got you. Two yeah, plus, yeah. Right. And then you have first made a three-pointer, too. I mean, that's Champagne at 6-1 looks pretty good.
10: Oh, man.
11: 5-1. But I also know I'm going to win the opening tip. And Champagne cashed a couple times in that OKC game, first basket. Maybe you could look at Wemby did it in game 7. He was plus 450. But I love that the opening tip is offered and all that stuff with dunks and how many points in the first minute and all that. So the instant gratification is there.
10: I'll give you a total bomb based on what you're saying. What about Champagne, method of the first basket, three-pointer?
11: Yeah, that's available too, right.
10: Wemby minus 1,000 to win the tip. You would think, again, he took 17 attempts from downtown in one game against the Knicks this year. He made 11 of them, right. And he had a ton of catch-and-shoot threes this entire year against New York in the three games that were played.
11: Okay,
10: so,
11: well, how about if I get a stop? Then I could look at Hart. San Antonio was allowed the most corner threes in the playoffs. They're going to leave Hart open.
10: Yeah, they will.
11: They're going to put Wemby on him. And this goes back to what you like at Bet365 and other spots, Hart attempted threes.

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3: The last 24 hours have been pretty darn good for the Athletics. After Gage Jump was absolutely electric at Wrigley Field in his second career start, getting his first career victory, Nick Kurtz picked up a little more hardware today. AL Player of the Month, well-deserved, Chris Townsend alongside the Super Scout, Judy Babbitt. Where do you want to start? The AL Player of the Month or the kid that showed you last night? He looks like he can be an ace.
4: Well, man, the team was struggling, and just when you needed someone to give you a jump, you get a Gage. And boy, oh boy, did he like to join up last night. I mean, I just love the way the kid went about his business. Saw him coming off the mound, smiling, engaging Langoliers like, man, I'm right on page with you. Just keep putting the fingers down, and I'll keep letting it go. And man, what a duo they were last night. An outstanding effort from the young man.
3: And it's just not us. I talked to Jesse Rogers on my talk show earlier from ESPN Chicago. He was speaking with Craig Counsell, the manager of the Cubbies, and they were wowing over Gage Jump. And just not us. They were impressed in Chicago.
4: Well, I think the first start allowed him to get those jitters out of him and not be so nervous and just overwhelmed with the environment. He felt like a big leaguer yesterday. He felt like he belonged, and he pitched like he belonged at this level.
3: Yeah, it was a lot of fun to watch. And by the way, the Cubs continue to struggle. So you know what? Keep putting them on them and let them keep struggling at home. This guy needs to come out and have a good game today, especially the first couple innings. We're getting you ready for A's baseball right here on A's Cast.
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3: Let's take a look at Mark Kotze's lineup, brought to you by your California Ford dealers. Leading off, you're going to have Carlos Cortez, Nick Kurtz, the AL Player of the Month, Shea Langeliers, Tyler Soderstrom, Brent Rooker. I know we say this a lot, want to see him start to really get hot. Lawrence Butler's in the lineup today, center field. We know he's got to get going. Zach Gelof, Jeff McNeil, and Alika Williams. We were just talking off the air. Darryl Hernandez need a little bit of a break, and it's good that you can bring in Alika Williams, and he can play a legit shortstop for you.
4: Well, one thing that we know, he's going to catch the baseball, and if I'm going to sacrifice anything at this point, it would be the offense from him. We need someone to solidify the middle of the diamond right now. Darryl Hernandez is a great utility guy, but when you play him in the same position for an extended period of time, especially when he's not accustomed to, you can start seeing the fatigue set in a little bit. So I'm happy he's getting a little breather here.
3: The American League Player of the Month is our own Nick Kurtz. 333 batting average. You think of just everything that he does. 5 home runs, 26 RBIs, 21 walks, 21 runs scored, the OPS of 1,025. And, you know, when we talked to Mark Kotze and we talked to David Forrest, they both said, you know, he hasn't really gotten that hot. That just shows you how special he is. For most players, this is a career month. This is kind of what we expect from Nick Kurtz.
4: I think when people say that, Tony, it's because they look like they're looking for a huge workload, if I will. I mean, something that he's doing a lot of. Hitting home runs, driving in a lot of runs. You have it. He's doing everything. They call these guys stat sheet fillers. I mean, every category, he's having success. And you look for a guy to just do a whole lot of damage, and he's not one of those guys. He is a complete player. He understands who he is. He understands situations, how teams are trying to pitch him. And he makes adjustments, not just in at-bats, but per pitch. And that's something very mature for a young player.
3: He's like that guy in the NBA. Points, rebounds, assists, steals, you know, fills up the stat sheet. He does that, and it just shows such an early career what he is doing, right? So he's been Rookie of the Month twice. Now he's been American League Player of the Month twice. Sky is just the limit, and that's why we get to Diamond Note number 2. All-star voting starts today. It is going to be a really tough class. We'll talk Shea Langeliers because he's deserving also. We'll do that tomorrow. But today we're talking Nick Kurtz. And it's tough. First base, Ben Rice with the Yankees, and obviously the Yankee machine will be behind him. Vladimir Guerrero Jr., the tough thing about beating Bad Vlad is that he's got an entire country behind him voting for him. But, I mean, you look at his ranks. We need to get out and vote for Nick Kurtz. He needs to be represented here. I think he will be on the All-Star team, but I want to see him start.
4: You know, I want to know what is the criteria, really. I mean, is it what they did last year? What are they doing this year? Is it a popularity contest or what? Because if you look at it, Nick Kurtz and Ben Rice's numbers are very similar. And this is like a two-man race, if you will, for me, because Vlad Guerrero has not been the player of the past. He's not having an impact in that lineup like he typically does. But when you talk at two young first basemen that's going to see each other a lot over the years, and there's a lot of comparisons going to be made, it's going to be incredible. And you know, two numbers I look at, 40 runs driven in, 40 runs scored. He's on pace to drive in 100 as well as score 100. And I love those type of numbers because this is a guy that not only is he driving guys in, but he's given other guys opportunity to be in position to score runs.
3: And he's looked a little more comfortable hitting second or hitting third, driving in runs. And it's tough to start at first base because there's always big numbers out there. You know, Jason Giambi did it, big Mark McGwire. But, you know, it's tough because there's always going to be first base guys who slug. And then you throw in, too, how good he is defensively, how good he moves around the bag, how well he throws. He really is the total package, and we've joked how he's stolen bases. He's Ricky Kurtz, like Ricky Henderson. We've joked about that. I mean, it's an all-around year he's having. And remember, it wasn't that long ago we were talking about he just played his first 162 games.
4: Well, you're talking about first base. I talk about first class. I mean, all the places that he's hitting the lineup, and he probably had a reason maybe to question the way that they were moving around. Never said anything, never complained. There's a guy up in Philly that's complaining about they move him in the lineup, and he doesn't get a chance to drive runs in because every time he gets up, it's two outs and nobody on base. Well, yeah. I know what your baseball card says, and you may have a gripe here, but Nick Kurtz has just been the ultimate professional. Just goes out there and leads by example. And, you know, this big 6'4", 6'5", monster can't hide out there. So everything that he does is under a microscope. And all he does is goes out and proves that he's one of the best players in the game right now.
3: Diamond note number three, and this is all the years I did the Billy Beane show. He told me the first 60 games, after 60 games, you know who you are. David Force, now the GM. We also interview him on A's Cast Live every 2 weeks. He says the exact same thing. Well, 60 games, who are you? You're a much better team on the road. You're third with 18 wins on the road this year. You look at the numbers, they're a better team on the road. Funny thing is, they score less on the road than they do at home. But what do they do better on the road? They pitch, both starters and relievers, and their defense is far better. 18 errors at home and only 6 on the road. Who are the A's? The A's on the road, they're winning one-run games. They're 11-7 in one-run games. A lot of these are on the road. They play better. It's about pitching. It's about defense and timely hitting. It's far different at the ballpark in West Sacramento. It's a very offensive park. On the road, plays more normal, and they thrive in that environment.
4: Man, it's a lot of things that are just tough to understand what they're doing. But when I look at this team and where they are, and for a team to be second in baseball with the lowest percentage of winning first games in a series, find a way to come back and even it up and have taken some and are not getting swept. So that tells you, even on the road, when they get down and they get behind, they find a way to scrap and get runs in. I know we talk about the slug and everything, but I think you have to become a hitter before you can become a slugger, because if you don't make consistent contact, the home run numbers are going to go down. And I think they can learn a lot from Jay Willie when he's in the lineup, because this dude manipulates, he puts the bat on the ball, and he's capable of hitting homers. We have some sluggers in our lineup. I can name you three for sure. Langeliers, Kurtz, Rooker has done it. Lawrence Butler has the capability. They start hitting a little more. Soderstrom, this dude probably, in his best year, he's probably going to challenge for the Triple Crown because he's capable of hitting and hitting for power. So there's some that could wear that label, but there's some it's on projection.
3: Yeah, they still can become this big old slug monster, but right now through 60 games, in their wins on the road, they score less than they do at home. So they've really, pitching, defense, timely hitting, that's how they've won. So you know what they are. Keep winning on the road. That's key. Coming up next, we'll check up with the guys, Chris and Dallas from Wrigley Field.
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3: Weather going to be beautiful in Chicago, but you know, Shooty, if you're a pitcher, first thing you do is it blowing in or is it blowing out? What do we got today?
4: Man, oh man, I know Jeffrey's been out there a couple of times checking out.
3: Kind of like a golfer. How's this going to play today? Is it going to be in my face or how's it going to work? Let's get to the changeup. We got Chris Carey and Dallas Braden. And guys, it's just not us. Earlier today, I talked with Jesse Rogers. He's a national baseball writer for ESPN. He was telling me, gauge jump, electric. He was talking to Craig Counsell earlier today, the manager for the Cubs, so impressed. I want to hear from you guys. You were there, you saw it. Your impressions of that outing last night.
12: Everything that I had come to expect almost from Gage Jump, having a front row seat to this man and his work ethic early on. I think through spring training, you got a pretty good idea, Chris, of what he comes to the table with. And the high octane fastball, I think, is what put everybody on notice. When you see 99 miles an hour out of a young man, that's going to capture your attention, even in a day and age where you got the Miz in Milwaukee blowing 104, 105. We're talking about 99 from the left side, a young fellow who was able to dominate not only with the fastball, but the rest of the secondary arsenal as well. And we've talked so much about what the changeup could be. He really hasn't needed the changeup at this point in time. The curveball, you saw a lot more than you did in his first start. The slider, both variations were on their best behavior. This dude was dialed in from pitch one. He got ahead early. And even though we talked about not being able to capitalize on at-bats with two strikes and bringing those to an end in the fashion he would like, he was still able to avoid some damage, avoid those innings that snowballed, I think, in his previous outing. This dude was fantastic from top to bottom.
4: Nephew, you know, you can kind of understand where I'm coming from. The first time I walked into Yankee Stadium as a player, it was like, I'm really in the big leagues. I am really here. But on the other hand, for you, Chris, to have watched your dad do what he does and then to follow behind your grandfather and to be sitting in one of the seats that one of the greatest to have ever done it, how does it feel for you in this series, young man?
13: Well, you know, it's like anything else. You try to compartmentalize one thing after the other. Dallas, it's been really special to spend this time with him and with our wonderful team and everybody, you know, here supporting me. This great crew that Chicago has brought in to help us out on the TV side. Yeah, Harry's legacy is big here, and trying to carve out a legacy of my own with the A's has been nothing short of a pleasure. And to be able to have that opportunity to come in here for the first time in my career, a place that I have not spent any time in the last 11 years, and when I was a toddler, was coming here. All of those emotions, all of those memories that you had, the nostalgia that you felt, they can never take that away from me. And that's something that I didn't realize that I was going to experience. And I think that's something that for the next coming days, weeks, months, will start to set in more and more just about how special this place is. But to get to celebrate and share it with all the people that I'm very close with on this broadcast and for them to be able to allow me this opportunity, I am incredibly grateful for, Shooty.
3: Well, just soak it in. It's really, really special, and we're enjoying watching it right here on NBC Sports California. Have a good game, guys, and we will talk to you tomorrow. Earlier today, I got to tell you, Barry Enright, the pitching coordinator for the Athletics, he was a former player, pitching coach for the Angels. He's now our pitching coordinator, professional golfer. I mean, this guy's had an unbelievable career. We got talking about what they do down the minor leagues with A's pitchers. He was fascinating. Yeah, watching two starts now with Gage Jump. To see him in spring training, it is what it is. Half the time you're talking to people in the stands. But to watch him for two games, I was texting with Scott Emerson, our pitching coach. I'm like, he's a drop and drive guy. He looks like a right-hander throwing lefty. Would you? I mean, I was like, you don't see that often.
14: 100%, which adds to his uniqueness. You know, you're talking about like the horizontal and vertical approach angles and all those different things when the science comes into it. He obviously has a unique slot, you know, that kind of makes that fastball even more power, add the velocity to it and the ride to it. You know, there's great characteristics. We know that his fastball is going to perform up in the zone and things like that. We also try to tell him, hey, your fastball down is going to be a weapon as well because it tunnels your off-speed pitches and it gets you into, you know, making them respect the other part of the zone as well. So instead of just thinking about it always in a vacuum, we still talk the pitching aspects and the art of it to them. But we know when a push comes to shove and he's got to punch someone out, everyone probably knows it, so I can talk about it here. He's going to have his fastball up and he's going to have his breaking pitches down. And that's been part of his growth, but being able to blend in the other side of it and how he executed the bottom rail yesterday and obviously some of the off-speed pitches. And the changeup is going to be coming along. He's been working hard on that, and that's just going to be another weapon for him. But like we talk about back to the process of the minor leagues, it's a step-by-step process. And even with some of the timelines being sped up, you know, a little bit in today's age, you know, guys have to put the work in to get there. And he's been a great example of that.
15: It's not that long ago that you were a player, but it just seems that faster than ever before. It's like Arnold had a good game last night and everybody's like, is he that far away? I mean, we're ready to get guys up here as fast as we possibly can. How do you like the speed of that?
14: I think there's pros and cons to it, you know, and I think the player does tell you when they're ready. Sometimes, obviously, there's a need and you get pushed into a situation, an opportunity, you know, meets performance and you got to do what you got to do. And I think at times, of course, on the minor league side, we're always going to want a little bit more seasoning and getting them to feel like they're truly ready. But everyone kind of goes at their own pace. And so, you know, Arnold obviously getting pushed to double A. There's, you know, definitely different reasons, you know, why we did that. We also believe completely in him. He showed that last night, kind of simplified the arsenal back to, you know, what he did in college and had some success with it, which should build some confidence for him. And some guys got to go through the suck a little bit. I mean, Gage went through it, you know, at the beginning of this season as well and kind of get beat down a little bit and have to recalibrate. And, you know, sometimes it goes into teaching, you know, kids. I got two kids myself, you know, 10-year-old daughter, 8-year-old boy, and you always want to give them the answers and you always want to fix it for them. And sometimes you got to let them problem solve themselves as well. So it really gets ingrained. And so I've always lived by something that says, you know, tell me and I'll forget, teach me and I'll remember, involve me and I'll learn. So if they get involved in this process and they have to go through it themselves, you know, they will end up learning it. And so some guys, again, don't get there with what their full potential will be or haven't hit their ceiling yet. That doesn't mean they're not ready for the big leagues. There's special attributes about Gage, and I'm sure he will go through things that he has to continue recalibrate on. But it's the right mentality, the right person, the right dog in him. And we have some guys like that that we definitely still focus on the mentality as well. And our pitching coaches are great in that aspect. And I'm happy where we're at this moment.
3: Super bright guy. To hear the entire interview, go to the Athletics YouTube page. Just a whole breakdown of how they deal with the minor leaguers and getting guys ready for the big leagues. By the way, we got a news alert for you next right here on A's Cast.
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1: We've got a news alert, Shooty. Mm-hmm. Who's starting Friday? Jack Perkins. He's made four career starts all last year. So Jack's had some outings coming out of the bullpen of length, eating up some innings. Now he's getting rewarded with a start.
2: We've kind of felt this coming a little bit, especially with the injuries that we've had. Guys that are in the bullpen that show that they can pitch multiple innings. And Jack has definitely had some success in that role. He's got some history as a starter, so I think he's probably the most eligible candidate right now until one of these youngsters pitch their way up there just like Mr. Gage did. So I'm sure he's embracing this opportunity because no guy down in the bullpen wants to live there. They'd love to be starters, but the reason why you're in the bullpen is that you prove you can't start.
1: Well, and also it's like, let's give the young guys with the talent, the plus fastballs, plus breaking stuff. I know there's not a lot of experience, but you know, we've done veteran and guys are on the IL. Let's see the young guys. Let's let the young horses out of the barn and let them run. Let's see it.
2: I think we have to be patient, though. I mean, if you look at Gage's first start, it started out great, and then he had some turbulence, if you will, getting out of that game. But, man, once he gets settled in, I mean, these guys typically have the advantage now because the hitters don't have any history with them, and they don't have much to prepare for. But as he goes through, makes the adjustments, as they make the adjustments, I think that tells you a whole lot about what the guy is made of.
1: All right, let's take a look at our pitching matchup today. Brought to you by the injury attorneys of Ashton and Price. For Jeffrey Springs, got off to such a great start, but lately it's been a struggle. And the same thing for Colin Ray going for the Chicago Cubs. Both these guys, things haven't been great lately.
2: It's just inexplainable. I mean, a lot of things have happened that we just didn't expect. And there have been times that Jeffrey has pitched as well as anybody on this staff, and times we thought about him being the number one guy. And I think it's just a matter of him getting his rhythm back, you know, getting off to a pretty good start. He's had trouble in that first inning. I think when they gave Lopez an opportunity to get a opener, it helped him out here. I don't think it's necessary for Springs right now, but he's pitching in an environment, as you talked about the win. I think that is going to play a huge role in the confidence, because when you talk to Gage yesterday, he talked about the win. He didn't worry about the ball being hit out of the ballpark, so why not challenge the hitters, because they can't turn that wind around. And there was about five balls, and we talked about if those balls were hit in Sacramento, those probably would have been memorabilia. But for Springs, keep the ball down. Make them hit the ball on the dirt, man, and let the infielders make some plays.
1: Matchup of the day. Remember, I was talking about, well, we're not so much slugged when you're 16th in home runs and 20th in doubles, but you can still bring it out today against Colin Ray. Why? Because people are beating up on his fastball. 339 average, a 504 slug. So he is much better with his off-speed stuff, but for his fastball, it's getting barreled up. So maybe today, get some slug going.
2: No question. And this is an organization that's always had a culture of wearing pitchers down. I mean, you want to go out there and work the count, get that pitch count up. So what happens with a guy like this when he starts trying to establish fastball command, understanding that he's given up a lot? Be ready to go. Be selectively aggressive. Go up there looking for something that you can lay that head on and let it go to work.
1: It is interesting, though. This ballpark, and it's been, when was it built? 1914 or whatever it was. Wind blows in, total pitcher's ballpark. Wind blows out, can be a nightmare for pitchers.
2: Well, we just won't know until it starts. But bottom line is we got to put pressure on them, and we've got to score early. Tired of seeing these guys try to come from behind.
1: And win tonight, you win the series.
2: Key.
1: Can't wait. Beautiful Wrigley Field. You're American League Player of the Month. Let's get it on. Cubbies and Athletics. And don't you forget, we'll talk to you after the ballgame.

0: It's time for Athletics Baseball.
1: First and third, two outs.
0: Your home for Tower High home runs.
1: In the pitch, swung on, drive to left field. Did he do it? He did! Four home runs for Nick Kurtz! He is 6 for 6!
2: Now the 1-0 pitch.
0: And jaw-dropping moments.
2: Fly ball left center. Denzel going back here in the track. At the track, right to the wall. Leaping, climbing the wall! Did he catch it?
3: He did! You can't believe what this kid is doing in center field.
0: Now for the call of today's game, here's Johnny Dosko and Jenny Kavanaugh.
4: Well, hi everybody, we're at Wrigley Field for game two of this three-game set. Another packed house here at the friendly confines. The A's winning last night in a great ball game, 2-1, as Gage jumped his first road start in the big leagues, his second big league start overall. Through seven shutout innings, allowing just three hits. He walked one, struck out five, 85 pitches, 61 strikes. And with the win, the A's brought their record to 29-31. And with Seattle's loss today to the Mets 7-1, the A's find themselves 2.5 back in the American League West. As far as the Cubs are concerned, they are 32-29. They've lost 17 of their last 22, and they're 6.5 back in the Central. Well, this ball game today will feature the left-hander Jeffrey Springs, 3-6, 4.07. He's looking for his first win since April the 14th. He goes against the right-hander Colin Ray. He's 5-3, a 4.70 ERA, and he throws seven different pitches. Along with Jenny Kavanaugh, Ken Korak, Chris Townsend, Chris Carey, Johnny Dosko with you. Thanks so much for joining us. As the A's win this game, of course, they will win this series. But what a performance by Gage, Jupp, and of course, Sterner, Barlow, and Harris finished it off as the A's picked up their 29th victory and their 18th at home in 32 tries. As far as tomorrow is concerned, it'll be the final game of this three-game set as the A's will head to Houston late tomorrow night after the game. And, of course, again, you win this game and you win this series. And Jenny will have the starting lineups. We return right after this.
5: 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During our 100 days of summer, we are dropping new deals every single day. At Terrible's, the calendar is stacked. Free products, buy one, get one offers.
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5: 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The only way to find out is to download the Terrible's Plus Rewards app and earn